0: Thank you for that, Fran. How beautiful is that? We'll keep doing our mystery songs tomorrow. I Am has been our theme this week. Keep sending your suggestions through 0487 99 1233.
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BJ Thomas, Hooked on a Feeling, taking us up to the 11 o'clock news. Here on 12:33 ABC Newcastle, ABC New South Wales, thanks so much for your company here today. Let's do it again tomorrow. If you've got time between 9 and 11, I will catch you back here. Until then, have a good one.

0: It's 12 o'clock. Good afternoon. Tony Matthews with ABC News. The state's corruption watchdog will hold public hearings to investigate allegations referred to it by the New South Wales Electoral Commission. Tony Ibrahim reports.
1: The Independent Commission Against Corruption will hold 8 weeks of hearings from late July as part of Operation Rosny. The hearings will gather evidence to explore three allegations that span over 4 years to 2023. These allegations include improper donations being solicited by four members of the state's Liberal Party and made by Catholic Schools of New South Wales Chief Dallas McInerney and hotelier Michael O'Hara. It's also alleged improper donations were made by disgraced property developer Jean Nassif of Toplace, and an allegation on whether two Strathfield councillors participated in blackmail and illegal surveillance.
0: An expert has told the Royal Commission on Anti-Semitism and Social Cohesion it's been difficult to work with the social media company X in getting harmful content and accounts removed from the platform. Gavin Coote has more.
2: Dr. Andre Obler from the Online Hate Prevention Institute has appeared at the inquiry for a second time, presenting new data on anti-Semitic posts across seven social media platforms. He singled out the platform X, formerly known as Twitter, as a platform that's taken a hands-off approach to online safety since being acquired by billionaire Elon Musk.
3: A lot of people that had been removed from the platform prior to that were invited back onto it, and the environment just became more and more toxic.
2: Dr. Obler cited an example of an anti-Semitic X post that targeted him, which he says was successfully removed, but the Australian-based account responsible for the post remains active.
0: Members of the Crossbench have launched a new online campaign calling for the federal government to ban all gambling ads. Under Labor's proposal, ads will be limited during certain times of the day on television and banned on radio during school drop-off and pick-up. Independent Senator for the ACT, David Pocock, has teamed up with Independent MP Kate Chaney to launch a new website to try and increase pressure on the government to go further on its reforms. Senator Pocock says the current proposal doesn't go far enough and is encouraging people to visit the website.
4: It's time for Australians across this country to demand that Parliament does its job in actually protecting Australians from the normalisation of gambling. And so stop gambling, ads.com.au is the place to go.
0: The US military says it's deployed 900 personnel to Venezuela for earthquake relief efforts and another 800 to surrounding Caribbean hubs. William Howard Evans reports.
5: Hundreds of coffins lay at the port of La Guaira, where authorities have set up a temporary morgue for victims of the twin earthquakes that struck Venezuela last week. Video footage shows forensic agents walking near bodies and relatives trying to identify their loved ones. The region near the capital, Caracas, is among the areas hardest hit by the magnitude 7.2 and 7.5 quakes. They struck within seconds of each other, crumbling buildings and leaving locals little time to flee. As the death toll continues to rise, the UN estimates about 50,000 people are still missing.
0: France has continued its ruthless run at the Soccer World Cup, beating Sweden 3-0 in their round of 32 match. ABC Sports' Amanda Shalala reports from New York, New Jersey Stadium.
6: Les Bleus are in imperious form in North America and blew Sweden away. Captain Kylian Mbappe scored two quality goals to take him level with Lionel Messi with six in the Golden Boot race. Bradley Barcola added the other, while Michael Olise was a superb contributor. They'll face the defensive might of Paraguay in the next round. Earlier, Norway beat Cote d'Ivoire 2-1 to set up a round of 16 clash with Brazil.
0: And Australia is a step closer to a record-extending seventh Women's T20 Cricket World Cup title after beating West Indies by 8 wickets in the first semi-final at the Oval, chasing 126 for victory. An unbeaten partnership from Beth Mooney and Ash Gardner steered Australia to victory in 13 overs. Looking at the weather, showers on the ranges and western slopes and developing about the far west and extending across southern and central areas and the northern inland plains. Scattered thunderstorms across the inland plains, southern and central western slopes and ranges, with severe storms likely across the southern inland plains and the far west. Mostly sunny for Sydney with a chance of showers tonight and a top of 22.
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8: Hello again. Welcome to the show. Coming up, another case of deadly H5 bird flu has been confirmed in a seabird near Esperance in Western Australia, taking the total number of confirmed cases to 5. And farmers and landholders across regional New South Wales can now access free and independent dispute resolution through the Energy and Water Ombudsman in regards to irrigation.
9: Well, there's been a lot of changes in the irrigation sector over the last couple of years with respect to legislation. With those changes and an increase in focus on the shareholders, the owners, and water distribution and all those things, it was felt that having the option to free, fair and independent dispute resolution from the Energy and Water Ombudsman would be just another step in building confidence in the sector.
8: You might want to comment on any of the stories you hear on the program. We'll also look at seafood labelling and farmer suicide issues as well. 0467 922 684 is the number to text me here at the Country Hour. But first up, Western Europe, of course, is still experiencing a record-shattering heatwave, causing thousands of premature deaths and crippling the energy grid and the road and rail networks, not to mention the impacts on agriculture. Much of Europe sweltering, with parts of the UK, Germany, Turkey, France and Spain experiencing temperatures in excess of 40 degrees in some cases. Meanwhile, a now active El Nino event could strengthen into one of the strongest on record before the end of 2026, and Australia could be in store for hot, dry weather as a result. Professor David Ubilava is an economist at the University of Sydney. He's just returned from Europe and says that this record-breaking heatwave in Europe is something that we've never seen before.
10: Correct, yeah. And what you just described is the economics of climate change, right? So global warming, it's just, upward trend in temperatures. But not just that, right? So typically what it comes with is higher risk of extreme weather. And so we are having combination of those now. So on average, temperatures are higher. But even relative to that average, we are seeing this extreme event, such as this heat wave that you just mentioned. And these things sort of happen gradually, but infrastructure, if it was not meant to deal with this type of weather, this type of temperatures, it gets it like a shock, right? So it's just all right. So up until some degree, they're fine. And the moment we are beyond some heat threshold, then everything breaks down. That's
8: yep.
10: Kind of how plants are, right? So with wheat and maize and etc., certain amount of warm weather is great, but once it passes some threshold, right, 32, 33 degrees, that's when we call this like killing degree days or extreme degree days, and those are the ones that are terrible for the plants. And so it's all about the extremes.
8: Yeah, so we're seeing it, and we saw the chaos in the rail system. We saw the electricity grid going. There was talking about a meltdown in France and in the UK. People jumping in the river to get cool and drowning. We saw and we saw never before temperatures in places like Germany, Denmark, into the 40s.
10: It's just that's we know those kind of things would happen and will happen. This is not the last time we had record-breaking heat. In years to come, we'll have more of those, right? So that's part of where we are. Question is, what are we going to do about it? And there's a lot has been done, sort of to make sure that at some point that plateaus and maybe even improves in decades to come.
8: We're seeing overseas in the United Kingdom a number of politicians saying, when we knew this was coming, why didn't we do more to stop it?
10: Yeah. Well, there is that, right? So it is an extremely difficult issue to tackle, right? Because when we knew that, right, this was going to happen, we're talking about 10, 20, 30 years down the road, it's very difficult to convince yourself that, okay, today, because it's costly, right, to sort of invest in climate change mitigation strategies. And so how do you justify that? Well, another thing is that one country or just group of countries cannot just do it. It's a collective effort that will lead us to the outcome that we all want. And so that's another difficult thing in this kind of stuff.
8: Let's talk about El Nino here in Australia. We've seen El Nino before.
10: Yes.
8: With the massive increase that we are seeing, we're expecting now that 2026 will be the hottest year. That's what the forecast is. This will be the hottest year ever we've seen on the planet. And we're seeing a likelihood of El Nino here in Australia. Should farmers be worried about that?
10: Yeah, probably, yes. This is sort of worst year to get one of the strongest El Niños ever, because we are just coming off of this fuel and fertilizer shock that farmers had to deal with just a couple of months ago, right? So what it means is that they probably had a bit of a higher cost at the planting, and then they were hoping that, you know, at least the yield would come out well and revenues will be up. But then if El Nino really manifests itself into the hot and dry weather, as it usually does, although it's not 100% guaranteed, but if that happens, then it's a bit of a double whammy, if you will, right? So farmers incurred higher costs, and then we are going to have lower yield. And what makes it worse is that for Australian farmers in particular, the El Niño is a global event, right? So it affects Australia, but it also affects different parts of the world. And those effects are not always the same, right? So it could be bad for Australia, but can be a bit good for parts of Argentina or United States, other wheat-producing regions. So what usually happens is that with El Niño, prices do not move too much, so that we are going to have reduction of yields, but will not have a big deal of increase in prices. So it's kind of worst case scenario, if you will, for Australian farmers. The same is true probably for barley and really all other major exporting commodities for us. Generally, with El Niño, it's not like, you know, we talk as if like it's all of this is going to happen, but it's probabilistic, right? So first, when we start getting these projections, and then this year, these models are highly, all of them are kind of in agreement, it's going to be a strong one, but there is still some chance that, you know, at some, like within the next couple of months, it just, you know, decides not to manifest itself, and an unlikely scenario, but not an impossible one. So that's one thing, that whether El Niño actually happens. Second is that even if there is strong El Niño, right, whether that manifests into sort of terrible weather for us, again, it's not guaranteed, right? We've had cases where there was strong El Niño, but, you know, relatively normal weather in Australia. Again, not the most likeliest of the scenarios, but can happen.
8: That's Professor David Ubilava, who's an economist at the University of Sydney and looks at agricultural commodities as well. It's coming up to 14 minutes past 12.
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8: Well, farmers and landholders across regional New South Wales can now access free and independent dispute resolution through the Energy and Water Ombudsman. From today, the 1st of July, customers of New South Wales' five statutory irrigation corporations, including Collyamberley Irrigation Cooperative, Gemalong Irrigation, Murray Irrigation, Murrumbidgee Irrigation and Western Murray Irrigation, can lodge complaints with EWON for independent review at no cost. This includes complaints regarding water supply and delivery, supply interruptions, issues with billing and customer service and complaint handling, metering disputes and infrastructure impacts on customers or neighbouring landholders. The service provides irrigation customers with the same independent complaints pathway already available to other water and energy consumers. Janine Young is the Energy and Water Ombudsman for New South Wales and says the dispute resolution process is free, fair and independent.
9: Well, there's been a lot of changes in the irrigation sector over the last couple of years with respect to legislation. And I guess with those changes, and an increase in focus on the, you know, the shareholders, the owners, and water distribution and all those things. It was felt that having the option to free, fair and independent dispute resolution from the Energy and Water Ombudsman would be just another step in building confidence in the sector.
8: And is this for disputes between landholder versus landholder, or is it with them and the irrigation company?
9: Yeah, it's with landowners and affected people and the irrigation companies, and we can help with complaints about supply interruptions or delivery issues, billing and charges, if there's customer service or if people have gone there to have their complaint resolved, which is what should happen in the first instance. If that hasn't worked out, metering disputes, those sorts of things.
8: Yeah, I can remember having discussions with irrigators really dark on some of the big irrigation companies, so this might be a way of resolving it, you know, around the table rather than people feeling, you know, aggrieved.
9: That's exactly right. And, you know, the five irrigation companies, we've been working with them directly for over 12 months. They've been developing really well thought out and planned internal dispute resolution because they'd much prefer to resolve a complaint directly with the people that they're working with. But they've been working with us to understand, you know, our conciliation processes as well, so that if that can't work out, that we can do it and sit around a table if necessary, visiting out in the regional areas to be able to do that, or via phone or a Teams chat, whatever's best.
8: Yeah, although that it's been a long time. Some of these companies have been around for a long, long time, many, many years. So I would imagine there'd be you know, some customers out there going, oh, well, at least we've got some recourse now.
9: And that's exactly right. They've got an external dispute resolution that's a free service for them. Now, we're not there to take all the disputes that they may have that are going back in time. So when jurisdiction comes in, it's about the most recent events. So something that's happened over the last 12 months, or as time goes by, something that happens, you know, in real time. So we can't take large-scale investigations into an irrigation corporation and its operations. We can't fine them or things like that. There's other mechanisms for that. This is really about those, you know, supply interruptions, infrastructure impacts, metering disputes that are happening, you know, real-time that we can get into and resolve when, you know, when that's needed by us.
8: Yeah, we hear about a lot of these sort of branch lines at the far end of irrigation corporations where people feel like they don't have the access to the water that they once have and things like that. Would that be taken into account, something like that, where the company might need to change something?
9: Well, we look at supply interruptions and delivery issues, so certainly we'd be looking for the perspective of the landowner of what's going wrong, and we'd also ask the irrigation company then to provide us with their response to that. If necessary, my dispute resolution staff will go out on site and we might have a conciliation conference with all parties there about what needs to happen, you know, just to make sure that we can get that, you know, agreed, conciliated outcome. If we feel that we're not getting the outcome that is fair and reasonable, I can look at making a binding decision. But in my experience, long experience of over 20 years as an ombudsman, I haven't had to do that because the conciliation process works so well.
8: You mentioned infrastructure impacts, people building things that maybe they shouldn't be, or the company building something and not really taking into account the impact for a neighbour or someone further down the channel. That falls under your ambit as well?
9: Well, that's it. When there are impacts on other people, neighbouring landowners, we can certainly get involved in that. So it's things around land access, infrastructure impacts. I do have a jurisdiction limit that's up to $100,000 if I was to make a binding decision. Generally, complaints that come to us are not near that quantum, but, you know, we can look at things that do have some, you know, some quite big impacts and get people around the table to be able to resolve those. The thing about having an industry ombudsman is that we provide a no wrong door service. So if something comes to us that's out of jurisdiction, we'll make sure we get the right organisation that the landowner can go to be able to raise that dispute.
8: Oh, okay. So you'll refer them on to the right place.
9: That's exactly right. No one comes to my office or other industry ombudsman offices and get an answer, oh, sorry, that's not us, good luck. It's, sorry, that's not us for these reasons, but let me give you contact information about who you can take that forward with. And the first thing we'd always do is we'd say, have you chatted with the irrigation company directly? And if that's not happened, we would say that's an important step. We can provide you advice and information to help you go through that. I'd go there first because we know through our work with them over the last 12 months, they're really keen to be able to provide really good internal dispute resolution.
8: And you don't need to have a lawyer to do this, or you can have a lawyer help you.
9: Well, if you're going through legal channels, that's your choice, but you're paying for a lawyer to do that work. If you come to the Energy and Water Ombudsman New South Wales, we provide free, fair and independent dispute resolution. So we don't deal with lawyers because the customer's paying for that service. We'll deal directly with the landowner, the customer and the energy or water company to be able to resolve that directly without them incurring those costs.
8: Janine Young is the Energy and Water Ombudsman for New South Wales, also deals with energy costs as well, energy bills or disputes there. You can contact them in regards to those as well. The free call number for the Energy and Water Ombudsman is 1-800-246-545. 1-800-246-545 is the number to contact them. It's a free call number to get in touch about issues in regards to energy and water and irrigation companies. If you're involved in irrigation companies, you can lodge a dispute with them now in regards to that from today, the 1st of July. You're listening to The Country Hour. It's coming up to 21 minutes past 12, talking about the weather before and climate issues. Rodney's texted in saying it's concerning that as a farmer, it's costly when these predicted rain events don't eventuate. He said it's happened several times in the last few months. The system earlier in the week supposed to deliver 40 millimetres. Most areas barely got double digits, 12.5 millimetres there at Lake Cajeligo, I think Rodney is. He says big dollars have been spent on these forecasts, not to mention the mental strain. He says maybe there's too much emphasis on computer modelling and not enough on good old-fashioned know-how. So he finds it very hard to trust the forecasts going into the future in regards to the rain. 22 minutes past 12.
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8: Another case of deadly H5N1 bird flu has been confirmed in a seabird near Esperance in Western Australia, taking the total number now of confirmed cases to five. Four of the infections came from migratory seabirds in Western Australia and one so far in South Australia, although some more testing is underway. Testing on a sick migratory seabird found in Victoria has returned a negative result. Agriculture Minister Julie Collins says authorities are monitoring the situation.
11: The SRO testing has confirmed the detection of the H5 bird flu in an additional migratory seabird. This giant petrel was found at Roses Beach near Esperance in Western Australia. This brings the total number of confirmed H5 bird flu detections to five in all detections in migratory seabirds. So four of these detections were from seabirds found in Western Australia and the one seabird that was found in South Australia. I want to again reiterate, there remains no evidence of any mass mortalities in wildlife. There is no evidence currently of infection in our poultry or agriculture systems, and there remains a low risk to human health.
8: That was the Federal Agriculture Minister, Julie Collins, and there's a hotline as well. So if you do see a dead or sick bird, they're urging people to contact the hotline, 1-800-675-888, 1-800-675-888. Don't touch the bird yourself. Get the authorities out to grab it and maybe take a photograph or film the sick bird and ring the hotline, 1-800-675-888. Well, this next story may be disturbing for some of our listeners because the death by suicide of Riverina farmer John Staniforth last year shook his small community of Tilimba. It sparked action to raise awareness of mental health and to encourage people to seek support if they need it or when they might need it. Mr. Staniforth's wife, Leanne, spoke about the situation with our reporter, Emily Doak.
12: We were married for a long time, 37 years all up. I was with John, so I knew him in and out. Very strong-willed, proud man that was a farmer. His sheep were his life, apart from his children. He had five sons. Loved to joke, loved helping people. John was a very private man, and he kept his struggles to himself. He never wanted to talk about things, but it was only in the last few years that I started noticing changes. It was just a slow progression, and yet in the last 12 months he was quite severe. And it would be things like, once again, going out in public when he had to, being everyone's mate, laughing and smiling.

0: smiling and just talking about things in general, and then coming home and being absolutely exhausted, inability to sleep. Because he wasn't sort of sleeping at night and not eating properly, his exhaustion was explained. He couldn't do the 16-hour days that he would usually do out in the paddocks. And he was beating himself up about it because he felt that he was letting everyone down where he wasn't.
1: As a nurse, Mrs. Staniforth says she was able to navigate the healthcare system and advocate for treatment for her husband. But getting help was still challenging. Mr. Staniforth had to travel more than 5 hours from the family farm for a specialist program in Sydney.
0: Although Sydney is many hours from here, we were lucky enough to get into the program. Admittedly, he hated every second of being away, and being a farmer, all he wanted was to get home, but he did try hard. He's missed every single day. His boys have lost their hero. What more can I say? It's broken our hearts.
1: The Staniforth's experience isn't uncommon. Mental health charity Black Dog Institute says cumulative pressures of self-employment, financial uncertainty, climate variability and natural disasters means farmers are twice as likely to die by suicide as other Australian workers. The Institute's Executive Director Samuel Harvey says limited access to mental health services in regional areas is also a concern.
2: We just don't have enough mental health funding and mental health professionals across Australia, but even the number that we do have are not distributed evenly. They're clustered in metropolitan areas, even within metropolitan areas, they're clustered sometimes in the more affluent areas, and so regional communities are at a big disadvantage.
1: Yeah, so I suppose looking at some of the solutions to this gap, you've mentioned there telehealth as being an important thing and avenues for empowering those local professionals. What have you been pushing for and continue to push for in terms of, you know, support from government and allocation of funding within the mental health budget to deal with these sorts of challenges?
2: Yes, I mean, one of the things we have been pushing for in New South Wales is the need for statewide services for conditions like depression, anxiety, post-traumatic stress disorder. These are common conditions. These are conditions that we now have really good treatments for. So the only question is, well, how do we get those treatments to where people need them? And I think the idea that people are going to drive for 7 hours to come and get them is not a fit solution for 2026. We need to be able to have that statewide service so that it can be coordinated, funded, and we can train and assist the local clinicians to be able to provide this treatment.
1: Back in the Riverina, Leanne Staniforth wants to build connection in local communities and start conversations around mental health. She asked the Ardlethan Show Society to host a screening of the film Just a Farmer, which explores the impact of a farmer's suicide on his family and the community. Local groups and businesses jumped on board with sponsorship, and more than 140 people turned out to the event. The film's writer and producer, Leela McDougall, was there and says it's the conversations that follow that can make a real difference.
3: The thing that the film does that's different is that it makes people feel those emotions that we're scared of feeling. It takes the audience on an emotional journey, and they get to the end of it and they've felt all these really heavy emotions that they're normally locking away and don't want to feel. And the film's just sort of unlocked them, and it makes them realise, oh, it's okay to feel those feelings, and it's okay to feel gutted at times and to feel, you know, to cry. So it takes them on this experience. So then that's why the conversations open on such a deeper level at the end, because they've all been so vulnerable together in this space.
1: Leanne Staniforth wants those conversations to continue.
0: I just want

0: people to be aware that it can happen to anyone and there is help. And that's why I'm striving to put the story out there to try and make awareness and give people hope that if they seek some treatment early, it can be relieved. That pain that they go through can be relieved, and life can have some sort of normality back, because everyone's precious and we need you and we need people to be here. So if we're a little bit more mindful, maybe we can notice and start that conversation, because it could save a life.
1: Start that conversation, notice some changes there. That's Leanne Staniforth ending that report from Emily Doak. And if this story has raised issues for you, you can contact Lifeline on 13 11 14, or you can search for more information. Maybe the Black Dog Institute as well. And there's also some Beyond Blue as well online, and check out the details there of that as well. But Lifeline 13 11 14. It's coming up to 29 minutes to one. It's time to get some news headlines now. Adam Storey's there. Good afternoon.
2: Afternoon, Michael. The talk today is obviously about house prices. After new figures from the property data firm Cotality reported a 0.4% drop in home values nationally in June, driven by interest rate rises, the war in the Middle East, and changes to tax arrangements in the federal budget. The Federal Treasurer says people shouldn't get carried away by the monthly change in house prices. The Coalition says Labor's decision to remove tax breaks for property investors is destroying house prices and ambition. The Consumer Watchdog has exercised new powers to block the opening of a new Coles supermarket and liquor store. They wanted to open one near the Kalgoorlie-Boulder Airport for the new development. But the Competition Consumer Commission found that of the town of 30,000 people, it's already serviced by six supermarkets, including an existing Coles in the CBD.
1: I know, there's already one there.
2: Yeah, so like, what is it, one for every thousand?
1: Cheeky buggers.
2: Yeah, come on.
1: That's right.
2: Anyway, they're not getting their second one.
1: No,
2: so,
1: no.
2: Yeah, the ACCC stepped in there. The US Supreme Court has made a ruling that babies born in the country do have a constitutional right to citizenship, even if their parents aren't legal citizens. It comes under the 14th Amendment and states that all persons born or naturalised in the United States and subject to the jurisdiction thereof are therefore citizens of the United States. So it was a 6-3 majority decision in favour of keeping the status quo. And Iran says it's not going to meet with the top US envoys who fly into the region over the following another outbreak of hostilities. Steve Witkoff and US President Trump's son-in-law Jared Kushner have arrived in Doha for what the White House has described as high-level talks, but Iran and the host Qatar say the pair will meet with mediators rather than the Iranians themselves. And in soccer, France is looking like it's on the way to possibly the finals, with France beating Sweden 3-0 in their round 32 match, and looks like Paraguay has got a clash with Brazil in the round of 16 after their win earlier today.
1: Yep, that's right. And yes, it'd be interesting. There's Paris, they're the France are the favourites.
2: Yep.
1: With Mbappe, and yes, so they've certainly looking good at the moment, but you never know. Argentina's also looking pretty good. Messi's been playing well.
2: Have you been setting the alarm and getting up for
1: these? Been watching the highlights.
2: By that nervous laugh, obviously, no.
1: No, no. You know, I'm interested, but I'm not a devotee.
2: You're not nuts.
1: Yeah, not crazy. Yeah, yeah. All right. Thanks for that, Adam.
2: Sleep well.
1: Yes. You're going to be awake for another few hours, so you're going to get a cup of coffee. Yeah.
2: Oh, yeah.
1: Thanks, Adam. It's Adam will be back at 1 o'clock. Let's find out what's happening with the weather details. Tristan Samana's at the Bureau. Good afternoon.
3: Good afternoon, Michael. How's your Wednesday going?
1: Oh, not too bad. Now, we're saying, some people are texting in saying they thought they'd be getting a bit more rain out of this event, but it's not over yet, is it? There's another system coming through now.
3: Yes, currently we do have a quite a large cloud band extending from central Australia, and it's giving a lot of scattered showers, rain area, and the thunderstorm as well for many far western areas. I would say currently at the moment west of about Cobar or so.

0: But we are expecting that this rain band will extend towards much of the southern and central inland areas into tonight, and then further on towards the Upper Hunter and the northwest slopes and plains as we head into tomorrow morning and afternoon.
1: And what have we seen so far? Sort of rain, sort of Dubbo, north of Dubbo a bit, and into the New England northwest. Have we seen, and maybe Bourke as well? We've seen a bit of rain in those places.
0: So we haven't actually seen any rainfall across the central or the northern areas as of yet. But in terms of the far west at the moment, we have experienced some sort of steadier falls of around 10 or so millimetres. We did see one of those thunderstorms up in the near the SA border drop around 40 millimetres in a short period of time of about 2 hours or so. So we could see some locally moderate totals as this system passes through.
1: So it's going to go. So the trajectory of this system is, it's already been through Lake Cogelago. That was yesterday, I think, 12 millimetres or so. That first system's gone through and another one's coming. What sort of areas is it likely to bring rainfall to now?
0: So many inland areas are expected to receive a good amount of rainfall from this system. Anywhere west of the ranges, say like Cooma, Goulburn and Coonabarra Brand, could be receiving up to 20 to 50 millimetres or so. Any sort of shower or thunderstorm as well may drop that occasional higher total. We could be seeing totals in excess of 50 millimetres across the area, but also, but more particularly concentrated across the southwest slopes, where totals in excess of 60 millimetres may be possible.
1: So it may be 20 to 40, could get up to 60 if you're under a storm. 20 to 40 sort of from we're talking Riverina up into Orange, Central West, Parkes, Forbes, Coonabarabran, Narrabri. Are they all sort of looking at that sort of general 20 to 40 millimetres, or it may be a bit less here and there?
0: Look, you've basically hit many of the major spots that we are forecasting this rainfall for, and that's extending out towards the west. So places also like Cobar and Bourke, Wilcannia and Ivanhoe are definitely set to receive some rainfall.
1: But they haven't received it as yet?
0: Not as yet. Currently, the rain band is still out in the far west, so again, west of about Cobar. So progressively throughout the day, it should move towards the southern and central areas during the afternoon, possibly lingering across the southern inland overnight into tomorrow morning. But then also that rain band should start shifting towards the Upper Hunter and the northern areas, particularly across the northwest slopes and plains for tomorrow, where we could see slightly less totals up there, maybe about 10 to 20 millimetres across the New England area, but still some significant rainfall there too.
1: Sounds like most people are going to get some anyway.
0: Yes, most people will get some, yes, across many inland areas.
1: But not so much for the coast?
0: No, not so much for the coast. With these systems coming in from the inland, the ranges tend to block a lot of the rainfall coming in from the west. So we could be some scrappy couple millimetres here or there across the south and central coasts.
1: And what about this another system coming through like over the weekend, early next week? Is that right?
0: We've got another stronger cold front that looks set to cross during late Thursday into early Friday. Again, that could potentially bring some showery activity across many southern and central inland areas, but this system does not have the moisture that this current system today has. So it will be mostly concentrated across the southwest slopes, those moderate totals.
1: Right, okay, so not as much in it. All right, thanks for that, Tristan.
0: No problem. Hope you enjoy your afternoon.
1: You too. It's 21 minutes to 1 on the New South Wales Country Hour. Well, consumers should be able to tell if their seafood is local or imported when a new country of origin labelling laws, when they come into effect from today for seafood. Two-thirds of seafood consumed in Australia comes from overseas, and a third of that may not be sustainably harvested. That's according to environment groups. Meanwhile, fishing industry groups say consumers are also paying for Australian product, but are often getting something else entirely, as David Claughton reports.
2: When you bite into your battered fish at the pub or an expensive fillet at a restaurant, can you tell if you've got what you've ordered? A number of people in the seafood industry say it's common for food outlets to advertise one product but substitute it with another.
3: When you go to a pub or a club or a restaurant or a sushi restaurant, who knows what you're getting? And what they're saying, what they

0: tell you're eating is often not what you're eating.
1: That's Simon Bogue, fisherman and executive officer of the Southeast Trawl Industry Fishing Association. He says consumers are often getting a completely different species of fish or getting an imported variety, not the Australian one. From today, fish markets selling ready-to-eat seafood, pubs, restaurants and the humble fish and chip shop have to add a letter to their menus and boards to say if seafood is Australian, imported or mixed. Joe DeBellin is a former restaurant owner in Alice Springs and now a seafood exporter based in Sydney. He says up until now, if you ordered barramundi, you would probably have gotten imported, not Australian product.
2: I reckon 85 to 90% would be imported. It's usually a flat little piece of barramundi. If you're using Australian barramundi, we've got 3 to 5 kilo fish. They're at least 30, 40 mil high. You know, they're a beautiful portion. People who come to my house and, you know, have barramundi go, I've never had a piece of barramundi like it. And I says, yeah, because you've never had a piece of Australian barramundi.
1: And there are other common species being substituted, according to the Australian Marine Conservation Alliance. They published a list of fish species to watch out for. Peter Morton says consumers should pay particular attention to flake, which is a generic name for shark.
3: Shark has incredibly high levels of mislabeling, and a study a couple of years ago found that one in every 10 pieces of flake were actually endangered species. So it's not just about whether you know what you're eating, although that is a major point, it's whether that is what you would even sort of expect it to be.
1: Back to Simon Bogue, who lives in a Victorian coastal town with the biggest fishing fleet in the state. He says there are 5 fish and chip shops there, but 4 of them are misrepresenting what they're selling, and it's rarely locally caught fish.
0: I'm in the trade and I like seafood and I'm a fisherman and I've been around seafood for 35 years, and you know, when I order a piece of snapper and I'm assured it's local and I take the first bite and I realize it's a piece of farmed bassa from Vietnam, I question that, and they say, oh, sorry, there's been a mistake. Consumers are going to be very, very surprised that when they go on their Christmas holiday and they go to a beautiful little seaside town somewhere and they walk into the local pub, which is 300 meters from the little fishing fleet and the wharf, and they walk in there and you know, it might say, you know, fish of the day, local flathead product of Argentina. I mean, this is not about the seafood industry. This is about the consumer. That you have a right not to be blatantly misled.
1: Peter Morton from the Marine Conservation Alliance says the new rules are important, but there are more changes needed.
3: There's studies that estimate that there's about 2,400 different species all around the world that are eaten, and then those are caught in all these different ways, they're processed in different ways, they're shipped from different areas of the ocean to different countries, to another country, to Australia. And so by just knowing where it was imported from, or in the case of hospitality, whether it's Australian or not, we're really not getting a full picture of what our seafood is.
1: So is something else needed?
3: Absolutely. We'd love to see in the future not only where it's from, which would be a country if it's imported, or it would be great to see states if it's from Australia, and then also a standard name. So we actually don't have any rules for what to name fish. And sometimes this can be good because it means that you get local names, but realistically, you're going to want a standard name so that everyone knows what fish is what. Now, we have an Australian fish naming standard, but we've actually just never made it mandatory. So we'd love to see that be made mandatory so Aussies know what they are eating. And then also, it's great to know how it was caught or farmed. Prawns imported from Vietnam are usually found on our red list. They're usually a Vaname prawn farmed in the Mekong Delta. More often than not, they are having major environmental issues in the Mekong Delta in Vietnam, so they are usually quite unsustainable.
1: Exporter Joe DeBellin says he's not so concerned about imported seafood. A lot of it comes from New Zealand, which has similar sustainability standards. Meanwhile, Seafood Industry Australia says some food outlets have already been making the changes to their menus, and it's changing the mix between imported and Australian seafood on the menu.
4: Some of the restaurants and the food service venues have already applied this labelling to their menus, and they are seeing that change. To some, it was a shock. They actually didn't realise, they just hadn't thought about how much they were importing, and they had no Australian seafood dishes on their menus. And now they've changed that to 50-50 in some cases. It is a massive opportunity for an education piece, not just for your food service staff, but for the consumer as well, because we're all in this collectively unaware

0: volume of imported product that we're eating.
1: Julie Pettery from the Seafood Industry Australia, and they represent aquaculture, wild catch, post-harvest sectors in the seafood industry, and she was speaking there to David Claughton.
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4: Hello, I'm Andy Park. Join me for The World Today as national housing values fall in the biggest decline since December 2022. It could be the pinnacle of Ukrainian wartime ingenuity, a new open-source library of military secrets gleaned from every downed Russian missile and drone. And she's considered one of the greatest female tennis players of all time. Serena Williams returns to the hallowed courts of Wimbledon, only to lose to an Aussie. Those stories and more. Join me for The World Today.
1: But here on The Country Hour, well, earlier this week, the state's forestry corporation announced 51 jobs would be cut as the logging moratorium on the area that's earmarked for the Great Koala National Park continues to limit the wood supply. The New South Wales government says it will now proceed to register a carbon project for the Great Koala National Park with the Clean Energy Regulator. The government's also undertaking work required to be able to put a bill to Parliament to reserve the park by late 2026, that's before the next state election. New South Wales Nationals leader Gurmesh Singh says that the forestry cuts are a considerable blow to the local community.
5: Look, I'm very sorry that this has happened. We have fought tirelessly to protect the timber industry. It's something that I have done since becoming elected as the member for Coffs Harbour since 2019, because it is such a valuable resource. People often just talk about the jobs, but these people are providing a valuable resource for our community. It's an amazing resource to build out of. We still need it to continue building homes. There is a housing shortage, a material shortage at the moment as well. And you know, we do it better here than anywhere else in the world. We have spoken to employees and they're absolutely gutted. They've had a bit of a time to think about it, obviously, since the moratorium was put in place. So they knew that potentially this might be coming, but certainly they're still gutted. I mean, a lot of them are facing some very difficult life choices. People who have grown up here working for this corporation, thinking they've found their dream job and they're working in their dream industry, to suddenly pack up a family and move them across the state, or to put kids in new schools, or even just the economic hardship of having to find a new job in the current economic climate. These are very difficult decisions and a difficult time for so many families on the mid-north coast as a whole.
1: And mill worker Kirsty Parker says she and other workers are now facing an uncertain future.
6: Since the announcement when we were stood down as a harvesting crew, it's been an emotional rollercoaster is what it is. We've got staff that still don't know what they're doing and we're trying to find a way forward, which is particularly difficult when we don't know what's going to happen after 2028. So we sort of need some certainty around the industry. We've got industry in our family back to 1908, harvesting the same areas periodically over that time, and there's still trees there. There's still plenty of wildlife there. This is just, it makes no sense to me. The decisions need to be reversed, simple as that. This is not going to protect anybody or anything. This is scary times for us, you know. This is what we know. As a business, you need to be able to plan ahead. We don't know how to plan ahead. You know, a few years back, we had a plan. Now, we're looking for what our plan's going to be and when can we make that plan.
1: And a mid-north coast timber processor has laid off a further 25 workers as the logging moratorium on the area earmarked for the Great Koala National Park continues to limit food supply. Pentark Group says workers from mills at Herons Creek, Mwillimbah and Kyoga will lose their jobs, with the green mill at Herons Creek also closing. Pentark Executive Director Stephen Dadd told Samuel O'Brien the limited wood supply is making mill operations in the region untenable.
7: Pentax had to make the difficult decision to close the green mill at Herons Creek, which was a large employer in the Port Macquarie region. It's been a gradual wind back of activity there, but the latest round of retrenchments is 25 jobs have been lost. We haven't had any wood supply coming in from Forest Corporation since last July, when the wood supply stopped from State Forest. And so effectively that mill has now run out of logs, and it has, you know, very limited access to private property and no state government resource coming in, so nothing more to process.
8: We've heard from the Forestry Corporation who about 50 roles are going to be made redundant. What are, I suppose, the limitations to potential redeployment? Are there much opportunity for your mill workers to see more employment, you know,

0: re-employment in different industries is quite difficult. These are generally people who've been working in industrial forestry-related jobs for, in many cases, most of their careers. They have been retrenched with a generous retrenchment package. If there are jobs in the Great Koala Park, those jobs would be more tourism related, I suppose, or park rangers or whatever. And none of our timber mill workers have those skills. And the second thing is the geography. Great Koala Park is a couple of 100 kilometres north of the Herons Creek region. I think it's highly unlikely that any of our employees would be, in a position to take up a role so far away.
1: That's Pentair Group Executive Director Stephen Dadd speaking there to Samuel O'Brien. Now, the Minister Penny Sharp wasn't available for interview but says New South Wales is continuing to develop a forestry industry action plan. It will outline a pathway to ensure a sustainable forestry industry that's aligned with the government's environmental and economic priorities. It will also look at the future of hardwoods, including growing of plantations, softwood products, and new opportunities in engineered timber and alternative fibres. They say the carbon method they're talking about to allow the Koala National Park underwent rigorous assessment and confirms it can produce high-value, high-integrity carbon credits and meets rigorous national standards. It's also creating revenue streams and supporting new employment opportunities, managing forests for their carbon values. The new park will see 100 additional national park roles, jobs created on the north coast. It also says they're supporting impacted mills and harvest and haulage businesses and their workers, also providing support to downstream businesses. They've worked with the wood supply agreement holders, the mills, to fairly determine longer-term adjustment support and compensation payments, as well as providing assistance packages to workers. They say they committed $5 million to help eligible businesses downstream meet additional costs through the Forestry Industry Supply Chain Support Program. And they say that the Rural Counselling Service, the Rural Financial Counselling Service, is also available to provide free and independent financial counselling to businesses. Let's go to markets. First up, casino cattle.
2: Casino pens similar numbers at 1830 mixed cattle. Regular buyers attended with two extra backgrounders from Dubbo. This extra competition pushed weaner background buyers to much dearer trends. Prime cows slightly cheaper, most cows firm, including restocker cows. Light weaners used to background 348 to 606. Similar feeders 514 to 550. Light weaner heifers to background 400 to 506. Yearling steers to feed range 384 to 516. Heavy steers to process 392 to 420. Medium heifers to background and feed 378 to 400. Grown steers to process 340 to 428. Similar heifers 260 to 362. Feeder heifers 355 to 380. Restock cows 255 to 380. Three score cows 344 to 381. And two scores 255 to 380. Bulls deer 386 to 420. Stephen Adams, MLA at Casino.
1: Two car course sheep and lambs.
3: Good afternoon. Lambs lifted by 900 for 4,500. Quality was good for the supplementary fed lambs, which were well finished, while the remainder of the yarding was mixed. There were mainly trade and extra heavies pen, along with a run of lighter merinos. Medium and heavy trades were $8 cheaper, 20 to 22 kilos, 260 to 290, 22 to 24, 286 to 315, averaging 12.55 to 12.90 cents. Heavy lambs were firm to a couple cheaper, 24 to 26, 300 to 330, 26 to 30, 316 to 360, averaging 11.40 to 12.35 cents. Stores sell from 166 to 262, and mutton numbers increased by 400 for 1500. Quality was varied and prices eased. Medium merino ewes sell from 195 to 230, averaging 960. Heavy first cross ewes 220 to 340, averaging 950 cents. And this has been Rob Pearce from the CTLX Car Corps.
1: To Yass Sheep and Lambs.
4: Good afternoon. Lamb numbers were steady at 4,600. The quality of the yarding improved with a much better run of trade and light export lambs. Store lambs were limited. There was only a small run of extra heavyweights. Store lambs were cheaper, but once the weight picked up to around 20 kilos and heavier, the lambs were dearer. Store lambs topped at $260 a head. The trades, 20 to 24 kilos, were 4 to 5 dearer, 252 to 316, and ranged from 1200 to 1265 cents. Heavyweights, 24 to 26 kilos, were $7 better,

0: 276 to 328 to average 1200 cents. The 26 to 30 kilo lambs were $3 dearer, 315 to 340 to average 1150, and extra heavies gained 2 to 3 and topped at 360, averaging 1075. Mutton numbers lifted to 2400. Prices eased, with medium weights falling $20 in places. Heavyweights were back 7. The highest priced Merino reached 266 and crossbreds 333, and most sold from 480 to 460.
1: To cows, sheep and lambs now. Rob Pearce is there. Good afternoon.
2: Good afternoon, Michael. Lamb numbers remained steady for 2,300. Quality was generally good for the well-finished trade and heavyweights, along with some secondary lines throughout, and they were mostly trade and heavies penned. Medium heavy trades were 3 cheaper, 20 22 kilos, 265 to 281, 22 to 24, 292 to 323, averaging 12.80 cents. Heavyweights E7, 24 to 26, 311 to 321, 26 to 30 plus, 322 to a top of 360, averaging 1130 to 1220 cents. And mutton numbers fell for only 250. Quality was mixed, prices were cheaper. Heavy first cost used 275 to 335, averaging 890 cents. And this has been Rob Pearce from Cowra.
1: Thanks, Rob. Let's go to Mossvale Cattle now.
3: Good afternoon, Michael. There was 2001 fair to outstanding quality cattle, a decrease of 700. There were some excellent runs of well-finished high-yielding yearlings over 400 kilos to process, topping at 590 cents, along with some good lines of well-bred weaners returning the paddock. There was some good pens of heavy prime cattle and 210 cows. All the regular buyers were operating, not quite the sting of last week, but still selling to a very strong market. Yearlings to process, 472 to 590. Feeder steers firm to a few cents easier, 476 to 626. Heifers to feed followed similar patterns, 448 to 540. Yearling heifers to restockers gained 5, reaching 560. Young cattle to restockers attracted strong competition. Steers price unchanged, 458 to 661. Heifers lifted 10, 420 to 554. Prime heavy grunt steers slipped 6, 402 to 490. Heifers 3 better, reaching 472. Lighter and leaner cows up to 15 cheaper, 250 to 310. Heavy prime cows ease 4, topping at 428 to average 407 cents per kilo. This is David Kent at Mossvale for MLA.
1: And finally to Singleton Cattle.
4: Good afternoon. Singleton agents penned 860 good quality cattle with some big runs of supplementary fed yearlings. Well-bred steer and heifer calves and around 80 cows were offered, with one major order in the marketplace for steer calves missing from last week, saw them sell to cheaper rates of 11 cents a kilo, and they made from 5.30 to 6.20 cents. Medium weights and the heaviest steer calves over 330 kilos sold firm to 17 cents a kilo better off, and they sold from 540 to 594. Light heifer calves or dearer trading between 360 and 544, and B muscle calves just over 300 kilos, making between 562 and 570 to the local butcher trade. Yearling steers to mainly lot feeder orders no change and sold from 498 to 586. Similarly, medium weight yearling heifers to feed on remain firm, 548 to 570, and over 400 kilos topped at 544. Those grain-fed heifers going to the trade sold between 540 and 556. Cow market generally selling in positive territory, with the lighter two scores making between 315 and 348. Heavyweight three and four scores 8 to 13 cents a kilo better off, selling between 360 and 412 cents. Angus Barlow for MLA at Singleton.
1: You've been listening to the New South Wales Country Hour. We're heading to the news.

0: COVID. And then I got very unwell after, and I've not been able to return to work since. So that's why I'm filling my life with volunteer stuff. But yeah, it was it was an accidental last day of work, and looking back on it, it was one of those COVID catastrophe days. So yeah, but yeah. Volunteer, yeah, and everyone look up where your local U3A is and see what you can do.
1: Yeah, good on you. Thank you very much, Michelle. Hi, Tess.

0: my family all tease me and say, you know, how many jobs have you got now, Mum, and stuff. Mm. So, yeah, so I'm not managing it. But I'm not actually ready to retire because I keep thinking to myself, I'm a palliative and oncology nurse.
1: Right.
0: And I keep thinking, oh, look, come on, you know, you're too tired, you're too old, mm. you're too this, you're too that. And then I go to work and I love it and I really, really enjoy it.
1: Mm.
0: And it's good work and stuff. So, yes, so I haven't managed to retire.
1: Yeah, well, that sounds, yeah, it sounds like you're not ready, doesn't it?
0: I know, I'm sort of partly ready, but obviously not, yeah.
1: But in your job, can you transition? That is, can you go from, I don't know, working, you know, four or five shifts a week to...
0: Oh, God, honestly, I'm so lucky. My three jobs are actually casual jobs. So,
1: yeah.
0: In theory, I can come and go as I please. I mean, in practice, obviously, you've got to give a little bit more than that. But, yeah, I'm so lucky. So nursing is one of the best jobs in that respect.
1: Yeah, you can have a bit of autonomy. Because they do say that actually going from, you know, 5 days a week to zero, that can be a big adjustment. It's much better if you can do it gradually.
0: I think I would have found that very hard to go from five to zero. So I'm doing it the best way. I'm a very, very fortunate person, I think. But yeah, so I mean, maybe that's a suggestion for people if they're worrying about retiring and going from five to zero. See if you can possibly go down to maybe 3 days or
1: yeah, exactly.
0: Days.
1: Great idea. Thank you so much, Tess. Final one, quickly from Peter. Peter, hi.
2: Yeah, g'day, James. I've retired twice and had two final days. The first one, I was a school teacher.
1: Yeah.
2: First one was 20 years, and I burnt out and just left never to go back.
1: Yep.
2: And 6 years later, I did. And the thing about going back was I walked into the staff room and nobody there. Mm. Where are they? They were all running around like you wouldn't believe, trying to get the work done.
1: Yeah, yeah, yeah.
2: And I was trying to say, hang on. You don't have to do this. There is another way. Anyway, I got through another 13 years.
1: Nice.
2: And did retired right on my age limit because my eyesight was going, my hearing was going.
1: Yeah, right. Peter, we've got to go, I'm afraid, mate. But look, thank you very much. Lovely to talk to you and all the best. Good on you. Ian Newcastle, you're about to hear Jenny Marchant, statewide New South Wales and the Illawarra. It'll be Jess Maguire.
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4: Hello, New South Wales. Hello, Illawarra. Great to have your company again today. And look, I was reading the paper this morning, right, and I saw an article about teachers who were trying to use Gen Z slang in the classroom, right? I found myself putting myself in their shoes. Like, can you imagine trying to learn a whole new language just by overhearing teenagers talking to each other? I mean, I imagine you'd start slowly piecing together what these words probably mean. That might help you as an observer, but, I mean, the teacher's trying to converse using it. Oh, man, surely the moment you first do it would feel truly terrifying, right? Like, what if you've got it completely wrong? You get the meaning wrong, or... Worse still, you use it perfectly, but they all know immediately that you are trying too hard. Oh, Gen Z slang. Look, I reckon, though, alongside mums and dads, teachers are on the front line when it comes to observing what kids these days are doing with language. I would love to know if anyone out there does have young people in their lives. What word have you learned from Gen Z that you thought was pretty funny or interesting? Or what word have you heard and you thought, oh, hang on, I have no idea what that means? I'd love you to get in touch, 1300 66 2279, or you can text 0467 922 684 or get the ABC Listen app and get in touch with the tap of a button. You can maybe call, test me on some words, maybe we can brainstorm together and come up with some meanings if we're both stuck. And if you have got a teenager nearby willing to converse live on the radio in their native tongue, I would also be open to that. But today we're going to dive into the magical world of linguistics, which we do love doing on the show. And we're going to talk to someone who is actually getting regular reports from high school teachers about what slang is taking off. So I think we'll all be learning something today that'll either impress the teens in our lives or result in us being mocked mercilessly. It's a real roll of the die. But yeah, and also actually, if you've got a slang word that you remember from your youth that doesn't get used anymore, let's bring it back on Drive. 1300 666

0427 92279. Call up, tell me, or text me 0467 922 684. I think it's always good to upcycle the vocabulary. Plus, we're going to talk about data. It's not boring. This data is going to give us some insights into how people are choosing whether to live in the cities, live in the regions, and the careers that they can have. So it's all coming up on Drive. First, though, we'll have some Harry Nilsson to take us to the news.

0: Barta was at a Queensland bus stop in 1997. The families of the missing women told the inquiry committee crucial investigating time was lost because police did not take them seriously, believing at first they'd left of their own will. The hearing continues.
1: Property experts say many home buyers are taking a wait-and-see approach to see how low prices will go. A new report by analytics firm Cotality shows Australia's housing market downturn has worsened, with home values recording a monthly fall of 1.3%, the biggest monthly decline in 3.5 years. Cotality's Tim Lawler says purchasers are holding back despite it appearing to be a buyer's market.
2: Even though buying conditions are looking better now, they're probably lacking the confidence to make such a high commitment financial decision, or they might even be a little bit reluctant to buy into the market now with the view that prices could decline further.
1: Golfers at Moore Park in Sydney's inner east are being promised a better course, with work already underway to reduce the existing 18-hole course. The state government announced 3 years ago that a section of the historic Moore Park golf course would be partly divided and used for a new recreational park due to a growing local population. Planning Minister Paul Scully says the first stage of the 20-hectare park will be open next month, with work underway from today. A temporary 9-hole course will remain open at the site. Golf course architect Harley Crew says a new 12-hole course with better greens and bunkers will be open in the next few years, and he says the site was constrained by busy roads on all sides, with the smaller course allowing for more safety buffers.
3: We've got tight boundaries to land outside the golf course and some tight dimensions inside, is we're going to have a safer golf course as well. So they're the important things from a golf design point of view.
1: In an unprecedented move, Australia's consumer watchdog has exercised new powers to block the opening of a new Coles supermarket and liquor store in the nation's biggest outback city on the grounds it could knock out smaller competition. Jared Lucas reports. We're unable to bring you that audio. To the World Cup in Mexico, through to the round of 16 after a 2-0 win over Ecuador in Mexico City. Mexico are yet to concede a goal through four games so far this tournament. Earlier, France secured a 3-0 victory over Sweden in New Jersey, and Norway won 2-1 over Cote d'Ivoire in Dallas. To the weather for this afternoon, thunderstorms across the inland plains, southern and central western slopes and ranges, with severe thunderstorms likely across the southern inland plains and the far west, and widespread showers across the southern and central areas and the northern plains. A shower or two in Sydney, possibly an early shower tomorrow, then a mostly sunny day, a top of 23, partly cloudy Friday and 20. 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
6: Good afternoon, New South Wales. Illawarra, wonderful to have your company today as well. My name is Jess Maguire. I'll be with you for the next few hours. Come in and out as much as you like, but you might want to stick around if you have young people in your life and, you know, you're not sure if you know your riz from your lock-in. That's right, we're talking Gen Z slang. What are they saying about us that we don't understand? We're going to talk to someone who is actually keeping real-time track of what is popular in Australian high schools. From a pretty good source, I reckon, high school teachers who must hear things absolutely as they're breaking in trends. If you're a high school teacher and you've got some thoughts on what the young people are saying slang-wise, get in touch. 1300 66 2279 or text 0467 922 684. And in fact, if anyone out there has heard a word that they're not sure of the meaning or maybe the origin, like, where did the kids start getting that phrase from? Just know we'll have an expert on very soon, so feel free to text in a question. We'll be able to put it to them. That conversation is coming up very, very soon. After 3:30, we'll have Noel Debien in for Faith and Ethics, as we do every week on a Wednesday. Usually we sort of drill down into something very specific, but today we're pulling back. We're actually just going to ask a really big question that might have a more interesting answer than you think. What is a religion? Like, what actually counts? When does it go from a belief to a religion? Is it about numbers? Is it about paperwork? Is it tax related? Anyway, we'll find that out too. It's all coming up on Drive. First, though, let's see how the roads are looking. We're joined now by Clint Dreeberg from the Transport Management Centre. Good afternoon, Clint.
7: G'day, Jess. The Silver City Highway is closed in both directions between Broken Hill and the Queensland border due to flooding.

0: Motorists are advised to avoid the area as in addition to the state-managed roads, some local roads managed by councils are also affected, and a reminder to never drive through floodwaters. In Cumberland, emergency roadworks have closed one of the two southbound lanes of the Pacific Highway approaching Ballina Heights Drive and Tamarind Drive. Cleanup continues in Bradalbin, southwest of Goulburn on the Hume Highway. The Windmills rest area remains closed, and one of the two northbound lanes are closed with speed down to 40k, so please keep a bit of caution heading through there. At Lake Innes, a car and truck crash has closed one of the two northbound lanes of the Pacific Highway around 2k north of Ryan's Road. For our Illawarra listeners, no major issues on the main roads, just a bit heavier than usual on Terry Street through Albion Park, northbound on the Princess as well through Fig Tree. On the trains, the South Coast Line and Southern Highlands Line services are running to time. Updates are at the Transport app or at transportnsw.info, and traffic information is at livetraffic.com.
1: Low-key, Clint. That was goated.
0: No, hang on now. I was locked in, Jess. I was locked in.
1: So do you get much exposure to Gen Z slang?
0: Yeah, well, the locked in is my favourite. I love it. I use it all the time.
1: Do you?
0: I'm usually the one that's locked in, and I like to throw it around.
1: Wait. Are you locked in literally, like you can't find your way out of the house?
0: No, come on. This is a state of absolute focus, like I am every hour with you.
1: Yeah, oh, well, I mean, that we can hear. So do you have young people in your life that, like, would hear you say that and go, you know, geez, Clint knows his stuff? Or would they be like, oh, Clint, that's so goat? I don't know how they say it.
0: Luckily or unluckily, I have four godsons in their tweens, and so I get exposed to this all the time.
1: Yeah, Kylie in Port Mac has said that her nine-year-old boy calls her goated, as in goat, greatest of all time.
0: Oh,
1: so he'll say,
0: cool now.
1: Yeah, like, Mum, you're goated. You're a goated mum. And she says, I'm a goated radio presenter, which I'll take that happily. Because I too try to lock in with my job, Clint. Can you believe that there are professionals that actually stay across what slang is breaking from classrooms? And we're going to speak to one very, very soon. I have had access

0: See, that's where you've got the first problem, because a spreadsheet is not what the cool kids are doing.
1: Oh.
0: They'd be, you know, there'd be an Instagram handle or a TikTok for that. What are they doing with a spreadsheet for?
1: Look at you. Look at you, Clint. King of cool, right, from the Transport Management Centre. You have got the riz. Look, phantom tax, does that expression mean anything to you?
0: Oh, gosh, now you're one above me.
1: Yeah, right. It means to be entitled to someone else's item, typically food. So I might say, if I saw you eating a delicious biscuit, I'd say, sorry, Clint, you got the phantom tax. And I'd take it. And then everyone would shake their fist and Husey would make a selfie video. Clint, we'll talk to you in an hour and hopefully I'll have more slang for you.
0: I look forward to it.
1: Tremendous stuff. Hey, we've also got Sean on the line in Lismore, who is also bringing the Riz to talk back. Sean, good afternoon.
2: Hi, Jess.
1: Now, what slang term are you thinking about today?
2: I was watching TV with my housemate and he said, dude, irregardless of that, you can't. And I said, what?
1: Oh.
2: He said, dude, irregardless. And I said, that's not a word. And I thought, you know what, after all of these years, I wanted to chuck some money down. So I took my confidence to the internet and it said that irregardless was becoming a word. It was 60% a word and it would become a word in 5 or 6 years' time.
1: Who's the authority that granted a mistake like irregardless the
2: I
1: promise of a word
2: you,
1: status?
2: You can imagine how certain I was that I was right.
1: Listen,
2: and of course, it was my ridiculously. Don't make friends with really intelligent people. It's such hard work, but my ridiculously intelligent friend found that in a matter of seconds.
1: Oh, do you reckon that your friend just very quickly registered a domain name, created a website, and then wrote that up there? Because that's what I'd do. Because, irregardless of what your friend told you, I am positive that is not a word. But the thing that you learn from interviewing linguists, which I get to do all the time, right, is they're so loosey-goosey. They're real hippies. They're like, language evolves, man. Like, let's not hold on to things. Whereas I'm like, no, if I hear irregardless on my ABC, I'll be throwing things at the stereo. This is a safe show for you to listen to, Sean. Don't worry.
2: You know, Jess, really briefly, there's another convention between people with autism where they'll choose one or two words they use just between the two people and nobody else.
1: Really?
2: Like, I say to my friend Kirsty, mispronunciate. She said, well, don't mispronounce. And then it's only the two of us that use that, and it's our bond. And if other people use it, we're actually a tiny bit uncomfortable.
1: Great. So you've got an in-joke that if anyone tried to step on your toes, you'd be like, hang on, no, that's not your word. See, I wonder, Sean, we're going to speak to someone who's been dealing with teachers, right, who are learning slang terms from their students, but I

0: Yeah, because they're outside of the convention, yeah.
1: Exactly right. Well, look, Sean, we'll find out more about this, but thank you for your call, my friend.
0: Thanks,
1: Jeff. Take care. And David in Tamworth saying, look, I recommend the Urban Dictionary for answering all of your slang queries. David, we could do that, but come on, this is radio. You can do that as a resource, but also you can speak to a linguist. We're all going to hear from one in approximately about 3.5 minutes of an excellent In Excess song.

0: teenage boys. Here's a little example, but it kind of gives you the energy.
1: I've never had a vegetable, Loki.
2: Wait, for real, Unc? Never?
1: No, it's kind of gross.
3: Wait, but Kyler, they're like important, though.
1: No, veggies are low-key chopped. They're cooked.
4: Especially when they're cooked.
2: Wait, so you've never had, like, a lettuce?
1: No, lettuce is chopped.
2: No.
3: Lettuce is fire when it's chopped.
1: No, chopped like lettuce is cooked.
4: Fire, that's fire.
2: That's so fire.
0: Goodness me. Now, I tell you what, it's got me thinking about a story, though, that I read today about high school teachers trying to use Gen Z slang in their classrooms. And I thought to myself, this is really interesting, but is there anyone out there actually tracking all of this slang for history's sake? And it turns out there is. Dr. Dylan Hughes is a PhD researcher in linguistics at Monash University. Dylan, good afternoon.
5: Hi, how are you?
0: I'm good. Have you become Australia's unofficial collector of teen slang these days?
5: Yes, I suppose I might be.
0: Well, tell me about the research that you're doing. How does it work?
5: So at the moment, I'm doing a project where I'm surveying teachers across Victoria on a sort of fortnightly basis throughout the school year to get an idea of what slang they hear, what slang they might be using themselves, and how they feel about it.
0: Right, okay. What are some of the really common slang terms being used by teens in 2026?
5: Yeah, so a lot of the ones that you would have heard in that clip that you played, things like low-key, cooked, and chopped are all very commonly heard throughout the teachers that I've been speaking to. 6-7 is still probably the most popular, the most ubiquitous expression.
0: Can you remind me of its meaning?
5: So 6-7 doesn't really have a meaning. It's more just that it's kind of a reference. You know, it's sort of by saying it, you're kind of just indicating that you're part of the in-group and you get that it doesn't really actually have any meaning.
0: Right. So meaning is not essential for the slang term. Sometimes just using the phrase is enough to say, wink, wink, nod, nod, I saw the meme, I get it. It doesn't actually, it's more of a display.
5: Yeah, definitely. The biggest use for slang is in an expression of identity, establishing whether you're part of the in-group or the out-group, and that's the biggest purpose for slang. Sometimes, well, most of the time, a word will have a meaning associated with it, but it doesn't have to be the case. If we go back in time, 6-7, there's a few different sort of etymologies relating to the height of basketball players and that sort of thing. But at the end of the day, it sort of becomes this kind of maybe sound that's played on social media. Like people say like, oh, 6-7. And then anytime someone hears those numbers consecutively in real life, they go, oh, it's like that meme.
0: Yeah. And that in itself is funny. So it's saying to everybody around you, I get that joke. What are some other really common slang terms being used? Low-key, chopped, I'm gathering. Is skibbity a real one?
5: Skibbity is a real one. Again, it's similar to 6-7 in that it's one of those ones that doesn't... it initially didn't have a meaning. It was just the name of a, particular... surrealist kind of web series on YouTube, but I think people do use it more recently to mean something that's bad, or that skibbity means that sort of bad.
0: Right. I've been looking through a spreadsheet that you've been putting together that teachers are slipping you words that they're hearing in the classroom. Can I ask the meaning of a few things that I genuinely am like, oh, what is the origin of this? So there's what the sigma.
5: What the sigma? Yes. So I think what you get very commonly is this trend called slang overload, which is this idea that not only does using one slang expression indicate you're part of the in-group, but if you use a bunch of them in quick succession, it's kind of absurd if it doesn't make sense. And so, but then you get this kind of like, if you get the humour of doing that, that sort of establishes that you're one of the young people as opposed to the old people who don't get it. So what the Sigma is using this word Sigma, which comes from this idea of Sigma male, which is sort of a particular kind of masculinist sort of portrayal of what the ideal male should be or something like that. But instead, they're not using it for that meaning. They're just taking the phrase that you can't say on the radio, but chucking the word Sigma in to censor it, but also to just for humorous purposes.
0: So it's interesting. Other words that come up seem to also point to men online talking a lot about male body image. Mewing is flattening your tongue against the roof of your mouth to improve the shape of your jawline. I mean, there seems to be a lot of obsession with jawlines here.
5: Yeah, so this looks maxing trend, which has sort of become popular, I think especially this year, has led to a bunch of new expressions. The term mogging is sort of this idea that you're trying to appear more physically attractive than another person. It's particularly among men. It's not really among women. It's more men trying to look the most physically attractive and competing to see who is the most physically attractive. It's a bit... I don't fully understand the why this has sort of come about, but it's definitely, looks maxing is sort of the main term. Sort of like maximizing your looks is sort of where it's taken that from.
0: Now, we heard in the clip that I played of the pretend Gen Z podcast, food podcast, they used the word unk. Is that short for uncle? And what is the definition of unk in Gen Z?
5: Yeah, so unk does derive from uncle. And so it kind of represents this kind of old, out of touch, kind of someone who's maybe a bit daggy. If you sort of imagine what you're maybe what a young person thinks a stereotypical uncle is like, that's essentially what it is.
0: It's a damning review of uncles from the youth. Look, I wonder, like, we are having this conversation because I was reading about teachers who were trying to use Gen Z slang in a classroom. Having spent a lot of time with teachers and Gen Z slang, do you think that's a terrible idea, or could it actually help build rapport with students?
5: So from my surveys, about 50% of teachers will be trying to use some slang in their classes, and they are using it for mostly that kind of rapport building, but also I think as a way of sort of grabbing people's attention when you're trying to maybe... manage some off-task behavior. You can use some slang to get them to sort of pay attention and go, oh, I've been caught out. But whether it is good or not is sort of unclear, at least to me at this stage. The reactions that they get from students, they do, the most common reaction is sort of humor, sort of laughing, smiling, or just sort of no reaction at all. And then there's like maybe another sort of section of students who react and think it's cringe, eye rolling, disapproval, that sort of thing. But I think it's generally seen as positive.
0: Yeah, it's such a funny idea. Like, okay, everyone, lock in. It's time to do some learning maxing. Like, just, I would just, if I was a kid, I'd be like, oh, please don't. But it might also get my attention. So I don't know. Where are young Australians picking up a lot of these expressions?
5: Yeah, so it's quite interesting. If we look, my PhD research, looking at the youth slang in high schools a few years ago, 2023 was when I collected my data. The majority of expressions came from social media, online sources, music videos from rap artists, that sort of thing. Part of the question that I was looking at in my current research is whether we're going to see a change in that with the social media bans. Obviously, a lot of kids are probably getting around those bans and accessing the same kind of social media content, and a lot of these expressions that I'm seeing are all, they all seem to be things that are popular online still, and as you can see, were popular in that that clip, which is obviously not an Australian clip. So Australians seem to be still using these same expressions that Americans are using online. So that's the main source they're getting that from.
0: Can you tell me what the funny cycle is in regards to youth slang?
5: Yeah. So the funny cycle is this idea. A lot of the humour in the use of slang is this kind of ironic humour of like, I'm using this thing, but I'm not serious, but you also know that I'm not being serious, and that's sort of how we bond together. And what we see with the funny cycle is it's the way these kind of expressions spread. So you might hear like a group of kids in your school use a term, and you don't really like those kids that much, and you're like, oh, they use that. That's so cringe. I don't like that. But then you, as a joke, you might start saying, oh, 6'7", and your friends realize, oh yeah, 6'7", that's not cool, but we're making fun of it. But then eventually you say it enough times that it sort of, the irony wears off, and you accidentally started adopting these expressions that you initially didn't like and using them literally. I think 6'7" in particular, a lot of adults are making reference to 6'7", and it starts off in this like, this is what the kids do kind of way, but then they just keep doing it, and soon it'll just be them using it, and the kids will have moved on.
0: Okay, so... All right, I think every generation seems convinced that the next one is butchering the English language. Has it always been this way, if we look backward? Like, were a lot of other people going, oh, this slang in the 60s is ruining the English language. Stop saying groovy.
5: Yeah. That's always been the case. I think the big thing nowadays is that if these kids are online, it's much easier for adults to see what they're talking about. Usually it might be things that they mention in class, hanging out as friends, but when they're around older people, they're not necessarily using them. But because it's in the media, because it's in the stuff that they watch, people end up stumbling upon that and being like, what is this? I don't understand what's going on. But if you look back, there's every generation has its slang.
0: Well, I tell you what, Dylan, this interview absolutely ate. You cooked, you left no crumbs, your aura is through the roof. High key fire. I want to thank you very much, and I also want to apologise to every teenager listening to me try that out. How'd I go? Would I pass in a classroom?
5: Yeah, I don't know.
0: That was the least convincing affirmation ever, but I'm still very grateful for your time. Dr. Dylan Hughes has been our guest who studies youth slang of Gen Zs. I hope it won't be the last time we speak, Dylan. Thanks so much for your time.
5: No worries. Thanks for having me.
0: Take care. Let's get some news headlines now. We're joined by Adam Storey.
6: Thanks, Jess. 8 weeks of public hearings have been set down by the ICAC to look into allegations of improper donations being solicited for the New South Wales Liberal Party. Among those named in the allegations are two brothers of former Premier Dominic Perrottet, disgraced developer and fugitive Jean Nassif, and the chief executive of Catholic Schools New South Wales, Dallas McInerney. The Federal Treasurer says people shouldn't get carried away by the monthly change in house prices. Property data firm Cotality has reported a 0.4% drop in home values nationally in June, driven by interest rate rises, war in the Middle East and the federal budget. And Australia's unpaid superannuation bill has blown out by $500 million in the past year, now costing Australians $6.3 billion in lost retirement savings each year. More news at 4 o'clock.
0: Thanks so much, Adam. A couple of texts coming in. Jason saying, I've got the feeling you might have a finger near the dump button today. No, Jason, no. ABC callers are very well-behaved. Well-behaved. I was trying to think of a Gen Z slang equivalent. No cap. I couldn't think of one. I actually don't think I used no cap there correctly as well. We've also got a text here. People really caught up on our great caller, Sean from Lismore, talking about the argument he had with a friend about the word irregardless. Sean, of course, didn't believe irregardless was a word, which is the official stance of me, your broadcaster. Bob in Kempsey says, irregardless.

That is In Excess Falling Down the Mountain here on Drive. And we're going to be talking slang now, because if I've learned anything from all the wonderful linguistic experts that we've spoken to on Drive over the years, it is this: language never sits still. Every generation invents new words, or they give old words new meaning. The whole thing does tend to leave anyone over 40 maybe wondering what on earth any young person is talking about. I'm not sure if you ever saw this Saturday Night Live sketch, but they were doing a sketch about a podcast, a food podcast done by Gen Z team.

regardless, it's a double negative. Regardless means not to regard or to ignore something. So irregardless means not to ignore it. So just say regarding. Oh, unfortunately, people who use these words are indicating their lack of understanding of the English language. Oh, Bob, it's a common mistake. Do you know, yesterday someone actually was abbreviating the word remuneration to REM. I said, what does REM mean? They said remuneration. And I remembered. I said, Giles, my producer, hates when people confuse remuneration with remuneration. So I have actually learned something from shaking our fist at the way people get things wrong on this program. Paul has said, in line with irregardless being 60% on its way to becoming a word, over in the UK, a slither of bacon is now accepted as correctly incorrect instead of a sliver of bacon. If it's wrong, it's wrong, right? It does my head in. Yeah, look, I got to say, I'm only interested in slivers and not slithers. The only things I want slithering are my snakes in the wild. And Michael's in Port Kembla. He says, Jess, I knew things were going downhill with language when adults were using my bad. I don't know, Michael, that's kind of sassy. Irregardless, I'm not even going to joke about using that on the radio. Coming up, we're going to have a deep conversation about what it is to be a religion when we talk faith and ethics. Like, what actually are the technicalities, the boxes that need to be ticked for something to count as a religion and get elevated into that stratosphere? Have we got new ones happening? Anyway, Noel Debien is going to have all the answers there. But in the meantime, here's one from the Shins. This is called New Slang. You're on Drive on ABC New South Wales and ABC Illawarra.

0: That's New Slang by The Shins here on ABC New South Wales and ABC Illawarra. You are with Jess Maguire. 0467 922684 is the text line. In just a moment, perhaps the biggest religious question of all we could ask. What is religion?
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0: That's right. We are joined now by Noel DeBean, who is editor of ABC Religion and Ethics. Good afternoon, Noel.
3: Good afternoon, Jess.
0: Now, every week we tap you on the shoulder. We get you to debrief us on any stories regarding faith or ethics that have been making maybe news headlines or impacting society in some way. And, you know, I think we usually find ourselves, would you agree, really getting into the finer details of different faiths, beliefs, traditions, the nitty-gritty.
3: We do.
0: Yeah. But we're not going to do that today because... No. Something occurred to me when we were talking this morning, which is that I know a bit about religion now. You've kept me in the loop. I realise I don't think I could actually tell you what officially makes something count as a religion in the first place. Like, is it just belief? Is it God? Is it rituals? Is it something else entirely? So, Noel, let's just start with the big question. What makes something a religion?
3: Well, you've named some of the things already that go together. And I have to begin by saying there is no worldwide agreement on what a religion is. There isn't one definition anywhere. There are schools of thought on how it should work. And in the school I came out of, where I was taught, you know, in Catholic seminary and all that sort of stuff, we said back in the day, you know, the ultra sociology, religion sociology experts said, well, to be a religion, it has to have sacred scriptures. It has to have a belief in God or the supernatural. It has to have a moral code. It has to have a way of worship and common life. And it has to have a communal structure organization that shows membership. We would have said all those things were necessary to define what a religion is.
0: Okay, so does every religion need to have a God?
3: Nope.
0: What?
3: No, well, for most Buddhists, they would say it's not a theistic religion. There's not a God. They do talk about, you know, the sort of the supernatural. Of course they do. They talk about nirvana, you know, extinction into, you know, into nothingness, into oneness or something. But there's really no, in, you know, hardline Buddhism, no God. There are the gods of Tibetan Buddhism that you hear about, but these are more like saints and traditions. So there are bits of Buddhism where they sort of had gods, but most Buddhism, you would say, is non-theistic.
0: Right.
3: Non-theistic.
0: Because it's my job to ask the questions that someone might be wondering, in Buddhism then, what role is Buddha playing?
3: Well, in terms of what Buddha does, I suppose you compare him to Jesus, so compare it like that. But what the Buddha is the person who gave the example. And
0: yeah.
3: The example was, you know, compassion and understanding that life is suffering and all of the things that Buddhism talks about in creating, you know, basically your consciousness growing, and eventually you realize that self is illusory and everything is illusory, and if you're not reincarnated, then you go into nirvana. So that's what the Buddha is like, the saintly example. He's not God. He's not, they would not call him a God at all, but he's like the bit like a prophet, I suppose, would, as the Muslims would consider Muhammad, peace be upon him.
0: Yeah.
3: So the Buddha is like a prophet who gave example and teaching, and from which, you know, the scriptures, the Buddhist scriptures flow, basically.
0: No, I have to push back on something just because I'm having some real flashbacks to being
3: You're
0: a Catholic schoolgirl, right? So I understand that in Christianity, Jesus is a messenger, but in Catholicism, he's also part of the Trinity. Like, we elevate him to a deity, don't we?
3: Oh, no, in Christianity, absolutely, Jesus is God.

0: And it talks about Trinity, as in Father, Son, and Spirit being three aspects. And those more progressive would say, you know, that there's the incarnational one, the Spirit, you know, can talk about her as her. You would talk about God as both he and she, not just him. You know, there's different ways they do it, but they do say Jesus is God, unlike Muslims. They would not say Muhammad, peace be upon him, is God. They would not say that. Absolutely. There's only Allah. And Buddhists would not say that the Buddha is God. Just wouldn't say it. Don't do it. You know? So, yes, Christianity is quite distinctive in that its founder is seen as prophet, but also son of God and God and part of the Trinity. That's a particular way Christians teach and think. But it's not essential, you know, because the other ones are not necessarily God. You do have a leader of some sort, usually. Yeah. There's some sort of spiritual leader or founder or founders sometimes. So, you know, in Sikhism, they talk about multiple founders. And so it's a broad definition I'm trying to talk about. So if you go to the High Court of Australia, which is a good way for the good place for the ABC to go, because, you know, we look at all that stuff, we're the Broadcasting Corporation, you know, national one, and they say, look, there's basically two things, because there was an argument about whether Scientology was a religion in Victoria. There's a thing going on, you know, and the court said, you know, it is a religion in Victoria, and as part of the ruling it said, you know, the criteria of religion are two things. You have to believe in a supernatural being, thing, or principle. So that covers Buddhism, Judaism, Catholicism, Christianity, Protestantism, Hinduism, all those sorts of things. So a being, thing, or principle, and then there has to be a conduct that is shared, you know, some sort of way of living the belief through a morality or ethics or community laws or customs and privilege that come out of that religion. So it's quite broad the way the High Court talks about it.
1: Okay. Is that the High Court in Victoria?
0: In Australia.
1: In Australia. Okay. So yeah, the High Court in Australia, because I was going to ask who actually gets to decide what counts as a religion. It looks like I have an answer. It's the High Court in Australia. But, I mean, are they talking about that for financial purposes?
0: I think partly they are. I don't want to second guess, you know, what the High Court's going on about, but Scientology was saying, no, we are a religion. You know, we have effectively a founder in Ron Hubbard. We have a set of beliefs. We have a set of conduct. We are, you know, we are a religion. And then there's a secondary thing in that stuff too, by the way, where you might argue, you know, can it be a charity because it's a religion? And under the state and constitution, the works of religion can, in certain circumstances, be regarded as charitable works. So escape tax. So there are some practical reasons why you might want to be officially called a religion, but it's also just not so easy for you to go into the backyard and begin your own religion by setting up sort of a shrine to a god you create and saying, I'm a religion now too.
1: Yeah.
0: It's a little bit more tricky than that.
1: Are people still creating new religions today, or the big ones been done?
0: No. Well, if you think about it, the Church of Jesus Christ of Latter-day Saints is a fairly modern religion. It's sort of, well, you can argue that it is, in that they would say, no. The lost tribes of Israel came to America thousands of years ago, and we're connected to all of that thing, and that's where the Church of Latter-day Saints came from. But you could also argue, well, no, Brigham Young created it, founded the scriptures. Like, if you weren't a believer in it, you might say, no, you know, the Book of Mormon is really a 19th century creation. And of course, the Latter-day Saints won't say that. They say, no, these are ancient scriptures that were rediscovered thousands of years old. But you can see that the Church of Latter-day Saints, which is a growing church, is a relatively new one, relatively new compared to, say, Buddhism or Islam or other forms of Christianity.
1: Okay. I have a question from Peter, who's texted in, who would love your opinion on this. He says, here's something I've maintained in faith discussions with non-believers. He says, I reckon atheism is more difficult to believe in or defend than being religious, for example, Christian. I would certainly say, Noel, that I've met born-again atheists who are just as enthused as any new convert to a religion might be. They're just trying to persuade me, have I heard the good news, there is no God. What do you think on that question?
0: I think I'm sympathetic to your inquirer, to your listener, in that I think it is very hard, you know, to absolutely prove there is no God. I don't know how you do that. I mean, I've never been convinced by anybody that they had the proof. There are people who believe they've got the proof and who talk about it clearly that they've got the proof. But belief is a strange thing, and it's an unusual thing, and it's been around in the human race and human experience for thousands and thousands of years. And I do think it is just as difficult to prove atheism as it would be to prove, you know, that there is a God. I personally think that. That's just a personal view.
1: Okay, there's a follow-up question then. Is atheism a religion?
0: There are people who argue that it sort of could be, but it doesn't pretend to be because, you know, it doesn't have a sacred scripture. It's not very organised in terms... Although there are churches that are creating atheist worship, you know. There was one in Melbourne that was founded not so long ago where they're starting to organise as fellow atheists coming together with a purpose. So I can imagine you could have a religion which was atheist, but its principles are about, you know, science, belief, the eternity of time or something like that. I don't know. This is all sort of supernatural and goes beyond science because we don't know so much about the universe as we would like to.
1: Yeah. I think actually you've flagged something really interesting there, because part of religion is about thinking what comes after and adjusting behaviour according to dogma and all of that stuff. But it's also about community, right, and a sense of belonging. And it sounds to me like with those atheist gatherings that you've just described that people might be craving that even though they don't want to believe in the religion that would have led them to come to maybe like a Sunday mass. But they want the connection. So that seems like it's a big part of religion too then.
0: Well, the other thing I'd say is that, you know, in my experience, I've known a lot of Catholics, which I happen to be, over the years, and not all of them believe everything in what the Catholic faith teaches. They don't. You know, they might be using contraception, they might disagree on abortion, they might be gay or lesbian, they might be all these things, and they're still Catholic, even though they disagree. And you'll find within the religions, Judaism the same, Islam the same, there'll be people who are not subscribing to the whole, plethora or the whole, you know, gamut of what is the official belief of that religion. Mm. So there's part in and part out of religions as well, and that's part of reality. In the same way that, you know, atheism, well, is Marxism a religion or is it a philosophy? Mm. Is Confucianism a religion or is it a philosophy? And you can have an argument about Confucianism because it's not really about the supernatural as such, but it does, you know, have a moral code. There are Confucian temples, places where Confucian people gather and do sort of quasi-religious things, you would say. So that's a little hard in the hard basket for me, Confucianism, religion or not religion, philosophy or religion, don't know.
1: Yeah. Oh, man, we've really gotten into the deep stuff. Steve texted in saying, I believe atheism is in a sense a religion because it's a belief system based on a faith about whether there is a God. And it could also be said it has prophets such as Darwin, who is... I got to tell you, Noel, we might not have been listening to yesterday's show, but we've been talking more about Charles Darwin on this program than I would have picked when the week began. And Bob in Kempsey says, unfortunately, most religions are a dogma controlled by men. Catholicism ignores women at the top. In fact, they carry new popes aloft with no undies just to prove he is male. The Church of England was founded by an adulterous English king who wanted to get his own way. And by the way, most Christians forget that Jesus was a Jew. I could go on, but you get the message.
0: The Pope thing, I have to say here, though, that Pope Leo did not have that check done.
1: Well, no. That's nice.
0: That's a historical thing. They did literally have a chair, which was looked a little bit like a commode, actually. And part of the ritual in, you know, the medieval period was the elected pope had to sit on there with no undies on, and the Cardinal Carmelengo would check and go, duos habet, which in Latin means he has two, because a eunuch could not be pope.
1: What if he only had one? I've heard of them.
0: Oh, well, that would be seen in medieval times. That would have been seen as a defect.
1: Oh,
0: so if you were missing
1: me.
0: A finger or a foot, you couldn't be a priest. Oh. Same if you were a eunuch, you couldn't be a priest.
1: Wow.
0: That's what the rules were back then. So your listener does remember that stuff, but I assure you Pope Leo would not have been subjected to that. No.
1: Well, there you go. Noel de Bean, it is always fascinating getting your perspective on things. Thank you for your time.
0: Great to chat.
1: Oh. I feel like we've learnt a lot more about religion and, strangely enough, popes and numbers in Italian. Coming up, we're going to talk trending.

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5: What's trending?
0: It's Giles Hardy. Good afternoon, Giles.
6: Good afternoon, Jess.
0: Now, Giles, I'm just going to put something to you. Kylie's texted in about youth slang and said, my son says 6'7 is already dead. Now, you are the parent of two young lads, Gen Z. Can you confirm or deny?
6: Look, according to them, it's dead.
0: Okay.
6: Recently, those, you know, I went over to Europe, and according to really attractive, you know, early 20s, late teens French kids, the gesture that goes with it, that sort of shaky hand thing I'm doing at you right now, is something you do when you're on a boat ride on the Seine to try and get everyone on the shore to do. So somewhere between, I'm sure that was all done tongue-in-cheek, but they screamed with joy any time they got it back.
0: Oh, there you go. All right, well, I mean, this is me learning that slang had a hand gesture. So
6: yeah, absolutely. So there you go. So, but no, the slang I've picked up from my 11-year-old is, he's a bit of an NPC.
0: Oh, non-player character?
6: Non-player character. If you're being a bit boring or a bit repetitive, you're described as an NPC now.
0: I've seen that acronym, though, somewhere else that's very serious, and it made me laugh each time because I was like, non-player character.
6: Exactly.
0: But I'll figure out that mental tickle very soon. But, hey, what's trending online today?
6: Look, I don't want to say that society's gone to hell, but, have you ever had to take a pledge when you went to a live music concert?
0: No, I haven't.
6: Okay, well, that's a good start, I promise you. Have you heard of the folk pop musician Nuka Hahn?
0: I have heard.
6: Okay, so for those who haven't had a big hit with Hurt Somebody, has been covered by Olivia Rodrigo, kind of up and coming, well, so probably up and there musician, pretty much in the US. So he made his concert goers take a pledge, and it's gone viral, and you'll understand why. Have a listen to this.
7: Okay, this is awkward. This is awkward and this is fresh in more ways than one. You'll find out in a second. When you enter this building, you enter a social contract, right? We're going to do some therapy type thing where we all basically repeat after me, okay? And I solemnly swear. I will not shit my pants. And if I do, I won't take it from my pants and put it on the floor.
6: Yeah.
0: Giles, I'm going to very different concerts.
6: Yeah, no. Look, I think we all were until the previous concert of Nuka Hahn, because what went viral first was the story from his concert prior to that, where the security, or rather the cleaning crew at the concert after the concert, had to clean up the mess. I think we can all guess what the mess was that caused that pledge.
0: And are people doing these things?
6: Well, as I like the comment someone just put after this, which is, I just can't. Based on his name. I think that's... Look, I don't really think we need to touch this any further, but that is where it's got to with the youth today. So really, irregardless...

0: regardless of how bad it is, it could be worse, apparently.
1: I feel deeply upset. We need to move on to a new topic. I don't want people doing poops at concerts. Yeah, you can do that.
0: Because this is another music-related thing. This is about the World Cup. So on Friday, the US plays Bosnia. So this is pretty much our last chance to celebrate the unofficial anthem of this World Cup. Do you know about this?
1: I know nothing.
0: So I got legitimacy out of this. I printed our script today out, and Marina in our office went, I love this song.
1: But this is really trending.
0: This is really, really trending. So the FIFA has a soundtrack to the World Cup. It's got the Rolling Stones. It's got Shakira. It's got Andrea Bocelli working with David Guetta. It's got Madonna working with someone called Fide. And none of us have heard any of the songs because, to use the nomenclature appropriately, none of them are bangers. But this is a banger, a Bosnian hit, which is originally a 2011 song about immigration. They've reworked to be about the World Cup. Just play as much of this as you want, and I don't need to say anymore. This is just awesome and is going viral as the best song from this World Cup.
1: Well, Giles Hardy, let's just end it here and let's just have this song take us to the news.
0: I'll just say, we're going to America.
1: Oh, okay, I'll figure out what that means very soon. Giles Hardy, thanks for letting us know what's trending.

0: I Am Bosnia. That song is trending and I get it. It's a banger. Hey, look, it's time to go to the news. There's a whole lot more Drive when we return, so don't go anywhere.
1: Story with ABC News. The state's corruption watchdog will hold public hearings to investigate allegations of improper donations to the New South Wales Liberal Party. Tony Ibrahim reports.
2: The Independent Commission Against Corruption will hold 8 weeks of hearings from late July as part of Operation Rosny. The hearings will gather evidence to explore three allegations that span over 4 years to 2023. These allegations include improper donations being solicited by four members of the state's Liberal Party and made by Catholic Schools of New South Wales Chief Dallas McInerney and hotelier Michael O'Hara. It's also alleged improper donations were made by disgraced property developer Jean Nassif of Toplace and an allegation on whether two Strathfield councillors participated in blackmail and illegal surveillance.
1: The Royal Commission on Anti-Semitism and Social Cohesion has been told tech companies should be subject to a licensing regime to ensure they're accountable for content moderation. Experts have told the inquiry social media platforms, including X, Reddit and Facebook, are failing to identify and take down harmful content. Dr. Rob Nichols, an expert in tech policy and regulation with the University of Sydney, says the government needs to adopt a digital duty of care along with a mandatory licensing system for tech platforms.
3: And essentially you take responsibility for all the services that are provided in Australia, regardless of whether they are domiciled in the US, in Ireland, or in the Netherlands, depending on your internal tax purpose regime.
1: The Assistant Treasurer, Daniel Molino, says the federal government is considering how it can better regulate the big four accounting firms, KPMG, Deloitte, PwC and Ernst & Young. In recent weeks, partners at KPMG leaked client information and mishandled a whistleblower, and two men were sacked from EY for allegedly accessing the Prime Minister's personal banking information. Mr. Molino says there are issues with the firm's partnership structure and is considering capping the number of partners from 1,000 to around 400.
4: There have been a number of instances now of behaviour that is simply not good enough. There have been a number of instances of opportunistic behaviour, of breaches of trust, of confidential information being used in ways that is highly inappropriate. So it is clear to me that we need to look at strengthening arrangements.
1: In an unprecedented move, the consumer watchdog has exercised new powers to block the opening of a new Coles supermarket and liquor store in the nation's biggest outback city on the grounds it could knock out smaller competition. Jared Lucas reports.
5: For the past 6 months, the Australian Competition and Consumer Commission has assessed plans by Coles to lease land near Kalgoorlie-Boulder Airport for the new development. The historic mining city is home to about 30,000 people and serviced by six supermarkets, including an existing Coles in the Kalgoorlie CBD. The ACCC has now formally opposed the proposal because it would substantially lessen competition. Coles says the decision underestimates Kalgoorlie's future growth and is considering its options.
1: The Victorian Liberal Party will consider the future of controversial MP Moira Deeming at an extraordinary meeting on Friday. Ethan Siderman reports.
6: Victorian Liberal leader Jess Wilson has called the meeting of the party's executive to determine Mrs. Deeming's candidacy for the upcoming state election. Police last week dismissed accusations from Mrs. Deeming that former party leader Matthew Guy put her in a headlock at a community event in May. Backed by Ms. Wilson, Mr. Guy demanded an apology, but Mrs. Deeming has refused. Now, in an unusual move, Mrs. Deeming has been invited to present at the executive meeting and make a case for why she should keep her spot on the ballot this November. It is not yet known whether Mrs. Deeming will appear at the meeting. She has been contacted for comment.
1: Rain has drenched parts of the far west of New South Wales, with landholders around Broken Hill recording between 25 to 100 millimetres on their properties. The Silver City Highway between Broken Hill and Warrigate in Queensland is closed due to flooding in both directions. All unsealed roads in the far west are also closed, with motorists advised to avoid the area. The SES has deployed a helicopter to Broken Hill for the next 2 days, as well as additional staff to support volunteers in case of emergency. And in sport, Essendon great James Hird has confirmed he's spoken to the AFL club about a return as a senior coach. Last week, the Bombers announced a selection panel to decide their next coach to replace Brad Scott. Hird previously led the Bombers between 2011 and 2015 when he stepped down amid the fallout from the supplement scandal. Thunderstorms across the inland plain, southern and central western slopes and ranges, with severe thunderstorms likely across the southern inland plains and the far west. Widespread showers across southern and central areas and the northern inland plains. Partly cloudy in Sydney this afternoon. Early showers tomorrow, then a mostly sunny day with a top of 23. And then partly cloudy on Friday with a top of 20. That's ABC News at 4:05.
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0: Coming up on the program, farming can be deeply rewarding, working on the land, working with your hands, but it can also be really tough. There's long hours, there's financial pressure, and there's uncertainty. As far as weather is concerned, that can all take a really, really heavy toll. And there is research that shows that the suicide rate among Australian farmers is up to 94% higher than among non-farmers. So, coming up, we're going to look at the impact of suicide on farming families, but also what can help people reach out before it is too late. It's going to be a really, really important thing to hear. And I always appreciate hearing from you if you've got perspective on this. 0467 922 684. Now, we are also going to be talking about land care. Maybe you know someone who spends their weekends planting trees, restoring creeks, just really caring for country, looking after the local environment. And it's not because they want recognition. It's because they just care. Well, there's just 1 month left to nominate them for the 2026 State and Territory Land Care Awards. We're going to find out more about that too in the next half hour. And a little bit later in the program, we're also going to be hearing about how you can score 3 free hours of power. And with the cost of living crisis, who can argue with that? So that is all coming up on Drive here on ABC New South Wales and ABC Illawarra, where I am sitting in the Drive hot seat. Let's see how the roads are looking right now. We are joined by Clint Dreberg from the Traffic Management Centre. Good afternoon, Clint.
9: Hello again. If you're travelling through the Southern Tablelands area, there are roadworks in Queanbeyan West on Lanyon Drive as you approach Gilmore Road. One of the two northbound lanes is currently closed. Traffic is moving moderately, but make sure you exercise a bit of caution and follow the direction of crews on site. In the far west, parts of Barrier Highway and the Silver City Highway remain shut in both directions from Broken Hill right up to the Queensland border. That's due to flooding. Local council roads are also heavily impacted, so best to steer clear of the area. And as always, if it's flooded, forget it. In Cumberland, those emergency roadworks are still causing delays on the Pacific Highway. One southbound lane remains blocked as you approach Ballina Heights Drive and Tamarind Drive. Southwest of Goulburn, the cleanup continues on the Hume Highway. One northbound lane and the Windmills Rest Area is still closed. Speeds are at 40k, so please keep that in mind if that's on your stretch this afternoon. In Lake Ennis, crews are still dealing with the crash involving a car and a truck on the Pacific Highway. It's blocking one of the two northbound lanes about 2 kilometres north of Ryan's Road, so expect delays if that's on your commute. And for our Illawarra listeners, the afternoon peak is starting to build heavier than usual around the Mount Ousley interchange, northbound on Memorial Drive and southbound on the Princess Highway through Dapto. Good news for commuters hitting the trains, those services on both the South Coast Line and Southern Highlands Line are currently on time. For all the latest on the public transport, transportnsw.info, and for the information on the roads, livetraffic.com.
0: Thanks so much, Clint. Hey, before I let you go, have you been watching much of the World Cup? Are you a sporty fella, Clint?
9: I have spent a bit of time in Ireland, so I had to get into the football, as we call it.
0: Right, the round ball football.
9: Yeah.
0: Do you support a particular team?
9: Well, for this World Cup, it has to be Australia.
0: Yeah, well, that's the right answer. You know, I haven't told you this because you've only just started this week with us here on Drive, but I made a declaration that the Socceroos are bringing the World Cup home. So that's a big statement, but so far I'm not wrong, Clint.
9: But what happens if they don't then?
0: Well, I mean, it'll be a very interesting radio show where I have to eat my own words.
9: Is there money? Is there a dare online?
0: No.
9: Something really getting quite interesting here.
0: Clint, I'm the kind of gal that likes to separate sport and gambling. Gambling in the bin, sport for the love of it. So, no, okay. I have not put any money down. But here's the thing. We were talking just before the news about some of the World Cup songs that are going a bit viral. Yeah. There's one, I am Croatia. There's a Croatian song, basically. Yeah. But Rosie in Twingas texted in saying, I reckon the Netherlands football fans' chant of go left, go right is the biggest earworm of the World Cup. Can I get your take on this? Have you heard it?
9: Can you give me a bit? Yeah, I want to hear it.

0: mean, I feel like I've got the words for that.
1: I like the fact that it's instructional as well as entertaining as well. You know, so I think that's a good thing.
0: Yeah, great. And we could probably, like, sing it if we go to visit Parliament House. It'd be nice. Left, right.
1: Who can we get to do the Aussie song, though? Like, that's what we need. We need an Aussie anthem for the Australians who are going to bring home the World Cup, as you say.
0: Well, maybe it'll be up to me. Let's see how that plays out, Clint. We'll cross that bridge once we've won the next game, but we'll talk to you in an hour.
1: As you said.
0: Take care, Clint. We'll talk to you in an hour. Clint Dreeberg there from the Transport Management Centre.
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0: You are on Drive on ABC New South Wales and ABC Illawarra. I do want to give a shout out. I did get the wrong country when I said that we had done a song from Croatia at the World Cup. I believe it's Bosnia, and possibly I've gotten in between a very difficult history, so I just want to very much clarify. The song was called I Am From Bosnia, and to any Bosnians that may have been alerted, then I apologise for getting that wrong. Hey, let's have a song now from Jessica Malboy. It's a really beautiful one. This is called While I Got Time.

0: Here on Drive across New South Wales and the Illawarra, that's Jessica Malboy, While I Got Time. My name is Jess, 0467 922 684 is the text line if you do want to get in touch during the show. And just a warning that our next story is going to be dealing with issues of suicide. Now, the death by suicide of a local farmer, whose name was John Staniforth last year, really shook the small riverina community of Tulimba. And it sparked community-driven action to raise awareness of mental health and encourage people to seek support if they need it. Mr. Staniforth's wife, Leanne, is here speaking with reporter Emily Doak.
1: We were married for a long time, 37 years all up. I was with John, so I knew him in and out. His sheep were his life. Apart from his children, he had five sons. John was a very private man, and he kept his struggles to himself. He never wanted to talk about things, but it was only in the last few years that I started noticing changes. It was just a slow progression, and yet in the last 12 months, he was quite severe. And it would be things like, once again, going out in public when he had to, being everyone's mate, laughing and smiling and just talking about things in general, and then coming home and being absolutely exhausted, inability to sleep. Because he wasn't sort of sleeping at night and not eating properly, his exhaustion was explained. He couldn't do the 16-hour days that he would usually do out in the paddocks. And he was beating himself up about it because he felt that he was letting everyone down where he wasn't.
2: As a nurse, Mrs. Staniforth says she was able to navigate the healthcare system and advocate for treatment for her husband. But getting help was still challenging. Mr. Staniforth had to travel more than 5 hours from the family farm for a specialist program in Sydney.
1: Although Sydney is many hours from here, we were lucky enough to get into the program. Admittedly, he hated every second of being away. And being a farmer, all he wanted was to get home, but he did try hard. He's missed every single day. He's

0: Boys have lost their hero. What more can I say? It's broken our hearts.
1: The Staniforth's experience isn't uncommon. Mental health charity Black Dog Institute says cumulative pressures of self-employment, financial uncertainty, climate variability and natural disasters means farmers are twice as likely to die by suicide as other Australian workers. The Institute's Executive Director Samuel Harvey says limited access to mental health services in regional areas is also a concern.
2: We just don't have enough mental health funding and mental health professionals across Australia, but even the number that we do have are not distributed evenly. They're clustered in metropolitan areas, even within metropolitan areas, they're clustered sometimes in the more affluent areas, and so regional communities are at a big disadvantage. But one of the few positive things that came out of COVID was mental health services really stepping up to the plate around the use of video conferencing. You know, it helps in terms of beginning the assessment process. It doesn't necessarily help as much as we want in terms of people being able to access the newest and the best treatments. So one of the things we're trying to do at Black Dog Institute is to think, well, how can we empower the medical professionals that are there in the local communities, the GPs and nurses who may be there, to be able to deliver the best and newest treatments for mental health through those individuals?
1: Yeah, so I suppose looking at some of the solutions to this gap, you've mentioned there telehealth as being an important thing and avenues for empowering those local professionals. What have you been pushing for and continue to push for in terms of, you know, support from government and allocation of funding within the mental health budget to deal with these sorts of challenges?
2: Yes, I mean, one of the things we have been pushing for in New South Wales is the need for statewide services for conditions like depression, anxiety, post-traumatic stress disorder. These are common conditions. These are conditions that we now have really good treatments for. So the only question is, well, how do we get those treatments to where people need them? And I think the idea that people are going to drive for 7 hours to come and get them is not a fit solution for 2026. We need to be able to have that statewide service so that it can be coordinated, funded, and we can train and assist the local clinicians to be able to provide this treatment.
1: Are you making any headway in that?
2: I think the argument is always harder when you're dealing with mental health. My experience is what tends to happen when you speak to policymakers is they acknowledge this is a problem, they acknowledge there's solutions there, but there's limited funds, and sadly, the stigma of mental health that we talked about as still being there in community, I think still affects policy. Inevitably, when a budget comes out, the allocation of funding to mental health is always still much lower than other health conditions. You know, in New South Wales, we've got a situation where conservatively we would estimate that 15% of the burden caused by ill health is due to mental health, and we know that's rising. The proportion of the health budget we get is much closer to 5%. In reality, what's needed is politicians to step up and to say, you know what, this is one of the health challenges of our generation. Let's put some funding and initiatives to match it.
1: Back in the Riverina, Leanne Staniforth wants to build connection in local communities and start conversations around mental health.
0: I just want people to be aware that it can happen to anyone and there is help. And that's why I'm striving to put the story out there to try and make awareness and give people hope that if they seek some treatment early, it can be relieved. That pain that they go through can be relieved, and life can have some sort of normality back, because everyone's precious and we need you and we need people to be here. So if we're a little bit more mindful, maybe we can notice and start that conversation, because it could save a life.
1: That was Leanne Staniforth ending that report from Emily Doak. Now, if this story has raised issues for you, you can contact Lifeline on 13 11 14 or search more about the Black Dog Institute online. And, you know, feel free to reach out and tell us your story as well, 0467 922 684. Always appreciate hearing from all the farmers listening to the show right around the state. I want to give a shout out to Greg from Cooma, who's given me the indications of some good rain, 35 millimetres so far between Hillston and Bullagul. So glad to hear it. Glad to hear it, Greg.
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1: Every community has its environmental champions. You know, the volunteers, the farmers, the educators, the community groups who work tirelessly to leave this land in better shape for future generations. Now, nominations are open now for the 2026 State and Territory Land Care Awards. This might be very relevant if you know some of those wonderful people in the community. Eleanor Slade from Land Care Australia joins us now to tell us more. Eleanor, good afternoon.
6: Hello there.
1: Tell me about these Land Care Awards. What are they exactly?
6: Okay, well, they are a really good opportunity for people to shine a light on the people doing incredible work, often without any recognition, to restore our nature, look after the land and the water and the soils, basically.
1: And who can be nominated? Do they have to be members of a land care group?
6: No, it could be anyone, basically. There are nine awards in total, so that covers everything from sustainable agriculture to individual land carers, people who coast care groups. It could be a First Nations collaboration award. We have women in land care, junior land care, and even next gen land care. So there's something for everyone.
1: Something for everyone, indeed. Many land carers are doing their work quietly behind the scenes. So why do you reckon it's important to really acknowledge those, bring those efforts out to the forefront?
6: Oh, because, as I said, most of these volunteers, they do it because they care about the land so much. They don't do it for the recognition. But especially when it's a time now when people are thinking about the climate, biodiversity and sustainable agriculture, there's actually loads of people doing fantastic practical on the ground work across the country, and the Land Care Awards help showcase solutions and ideas, not just the problems. And it's a great way, once people hear about the story, thinking, oh, maybe that's an inspiration that gets them involved as well.
1: Yeah. You mentioned that there's an award for younger Australians. Do you find that a lot of younger Australians are getting involved with caring for the land, or do you face challenges in attracting the next generation of land carers?
6: The young people are very passionate about the environment, but obviously there are challenges because they're either studying or holding down jobs and stuff. But the young next generation land carers, young environmental leaders, they're doing things differently. So they're going to where the projects are needed, where help is needed, and they're reaching people in different ways. So it's a really great way of getting young people involved.
1: Mm. When you look at people who get involved in land care, as I'm sure that you do in your position at Land Care Australia, is there a common thread that links all of these people, or are we talking about a wonderfully mixed bunch with the same intention?
6: I think land care is a very very diverse bunch. As I said, it could be a farmer, it could be someone who's recently taken over a property who wants to restore the land, and it could be people who are passionate about their coastline, or it's wildlife and want to build some habitat corridors for local wildlife. It's kind of, and it's not just these days, I would say, about planting trees. It's about people who just want to make their difference in their own patch.
1: Yeah.
6: And then everyone is welcome, and it's a great way of getting people to connect in their community. There's lots of stories of people moving to a new area, and one way they get to know their neighbours or meet friends is by joining their local land care group.
1: Yeah. Have you seen communities really transform because, you know, one or two people decide to roll up their sleeves and get stuck in?
6: Absolutely, yeah. It often very much is one or two people who are very passionate, and their passion and enthusiasm will bring the rest along. That definitely happens.
1: Yeah. Do we underestimate, though, the impact that can have? You know, because if you're on your own, you're thinking, oh,
7: you know, I'd go down and maybe pick up rubbish or pull out some of those weeds by the creek bed, but it's just me and it's such a big job. But, like, I would imagine you're seeing people that are facing really big jobs and just plugging away at it one day at a time.
8: Absolutely. Well, I think Lanco very much starts with just people showing up and giving it a go, really. And there's an amazing variety of people and passion. I know I met one young lady who's a student, and she went down to our local bush care group, and she's now kind of become really close friends with a group of retirees who do that. She's learned so much from them, and they're both, I say both parties get so much out of that relationship. And like, that's great about helping people just connect with nature, and it's great for physical things, but just being outside in nature really helps with people's mental health and those other benefits and that community connection.
7: Yeah. I like that idea too of generational knowledge being passed down.
8: Yeah, it's very inspiring, and it's really enthusiastic as well, because people learn, can get so much from those different relationships.
7: Yeah. Hey, we often hear environmental debates playing out at a national level, right? And it's all a big policy, and these are important things to do. But do you reckon land care actually reminds us that some of the biggest changes can actually happen locally with individuals coming together?
8: Absolutely. It starts on, you can definitely start on your local doorstep, because you can, might see some, an area, patch of land that could do with a bit of love, basically. And it's, I would definitely urge people to if they see that, is to find out where their local land care group is and get involved and see what they can do, because it has to start somewhere, and very much starts with one person wanting to make a difference.
7: Yeah. Well, what kind of impact can receiving a land care award have for an individual or a community group?
8: Well, most importantly, because, as I said, people don't do it for the kind of recognition, but it's really important, because the people turn it often do it for years, planting and just giving their time. So it's a really good way of recognising and showing people that their contribution matters and it counts. And it's also a great way of inspiring other people to get involved. As you say, it starts somewhere.
7: Yeah, yeah. Well, look, nominations for the Landcare Awards, they close at the end of the month. So people have 31 days left to nominate people. How easy is it to do? What does the process involve?
8: It's super easy. Everyone just needs to go along to our website, which is landcareaustralia.org.au/awards. And you can start a nomination. You don't have to fill out lots and lots of paperwork. It's just two or three simple paragraphs explaining why you think this person or this group is making such a difference and why they deserve to be recognised. And it's just don't assume that everyone else is doing those nominations. It's down to everyone having a go, and we don't want to miss anyone. And there's good stories out there.
7: Hey, listen, no one's going to get over-nominated, are they?
8: Absolutely not.
7: Oh, we've got to disqualify this person. Too many people have nominated them. So look,
8: I'm rich,
7: yeah. Yeah, yeah. Well, Eleanor Slade from Landcare Australia, thanks for talking to us about the Landcare Awards. And a good reminder, hey, you've got 30-ish days now at this point of the day to get those nominations in if there is someone or a community group that comes to mind. Eleanor, thanks for your time.
8: Thank you. Brilliant. Take care. Thank you. Bye-bye.
7: Cheers. Hey, let's get some news headlines now. We're joined by Adam Storey.
9: Thanks, Jess. The Prime Minister is defending the government's tax changes that target investors following poor housing market results. According to property data firm Cotality, dwelling values fell 0.4% nationally in June, the largest monthly decline since December 2022. New data shows global ocean surface temperatures in June were the highest on record, and that warming is likely to escalate over the next few months. Scientists at the EU climate monitor Copernicus say the figures cap off an unprecedented period of ocean warming witnessed this year. And the chief executive of the Sydney Opera House, Louise Herron, has announced she'll step down after 14 years in the role. She'll join the University of Sydney as a Vice-Chancellor's Fellow from September. More news at 5 o'clock.
7: Thanks, Adam. Let's now check in on the weather. We're joined by Tristan Samana from the Bureau of Meteorology. Tristan, good afternoon.
10: Good afternoon. How are you doing today?
7: I'm good. Are you a little bit busy? I feel like today might have a little bit more weather than we've had the last couple of days.
10: Yeah, there is a little bit more weather going on. So we're seeing a large cloud and rain band extending all the way from central Australia and driven by a cold front that is entering the far west of the state. And with that, we can expect widespread showers, rain, or some embedded isolated thunderstorms as well to start affecting central inland areas, but also the southern areas from the afternoon today and then extending towards the the northwest slopes and plains and the upper Hunter as we head into tomorrow, with renewed isolated gusty showers across the southern and central inland and the ranges tomorrow, with a renewed risk of snow showers falling on the alpine peaks above 1500 metres tomorrow. There is also the chance of some severe thunderstorms today and into tomorrow morning across much of the southern inland and far western plains.
7: Oh, there you go. A fair bit going on. Wednesday is a day that I like to look toward the weekend. Too early to ask you about that?
10: No, it's not too early at all. So we are expecting a series of cold fronts to cross the state from Wednesday up until around Friday. And by the Saturday, we are expecting a high to move into the Bight. So that will bring a return of cool southerly winds and dry and settled conditions for much of the state, with some frosts lingering about the ranges and the western slopes as well. I'll also note that during the weekend, there is a chance that we could see hazardous surf conditions extend along much of the coast and potentially maybe reaching up to 5 metres on the Sunday or early next week as well. So it could be a little bit choppy out on the coast there.
7: Yeah, 5 metres. Goodness me. Well, Tristan, I feel very informed. Thank you very much for your time.
10: No problem. Enjoy your afternoon.
7: You too. Take care. ABC New South Wales, ABC Illawarra. My name is Jess. 0467 922 684 is the text line. We started the hour talking about the struggles that a lot of farmers are facing that need to reach out. And I said, what's your experience like as a farmer? And we've got a great text here. It's really simple. It just says, I'm a farmer. And yes, it is a mental struggle daily. Well, I'm so glad that you've shared that. And I hope that you're talking to people in your life about that too, and that there's a community there to reach out to. Because I think talking about it and not putting those burdens just solely on your shoulders, that's the first step in not being overwhelmed by it. But we always send you love and solidarity to everyone working the land out there. Lots of love. Here's Sean Colan.

0: That is Sean Colvin on ABC New South Wales and ABC Illawarra with the song Sunny Came Home. Speaking of sun, do you want 3 hours of free electricity every day? Probably sounds too good to be true, but from today some households can actually get it. It's part of a new offer that's called Solar Sharer, and it gives eligible households free electricity in the middle of the day. So how does it all work? Well, Brian Spack is the General Manager of Advocacy and Policy at Energy Consumers Australia and joins us now. Brian, good afternoon.
1: Good afternoon.
0: Now, 3 hours of electricity every day sounds almost too good to be true, especially in a cost of living crisis. How does this actually work?
1: Yeah, so it is true that you have to go sign up with your retailer, and every major retailer has to provide the Solar Sharer offer, and you do get 3 free hours of electricity in the middle of the day, every day from 11 to 2. It's also true that it's too good to be true, a little bit. So in exchange for that free electricity in the evening, so it depends on a little bit where you live, but if you live in Newcastle, like I do, in Ausgrid is your network company, then from 3 to 9, you're going to pay a lot more for power. So, and that's basically, that's the bargain that you have to make. So,
0: a Faustian pact on your electricity of like, all right, okay.
1: Yeah. Yeah, well, So the way it works, I guess, for a household, the way to think about it is, do you have a big electricity use that you could reasonably move into the middle of the day? Not everybody will have that, or maybe most people won't, but I think there's probably 3 different ways, 3 different things you might have that would help. So one is a battery. Not that many households have one, but some do. The second one is an electric vehicle. So that would also be a big, big use that you can move into the middle of the day. And then the last one, which more households would have, is an electric water heater with a tank, like, you know, one with a big metal tank that holds the water. And you can go to Bunnings or something and buy a timer that you can put on that water heater and just make sure that it's really heating the water between 11 to 2 and when electricity is otherwise cheap. And that might be a good one. For people to focus, that alone maybe wouldn't make it worth it, but that would get you closer to making it a good deal.
0: Yeah, it's so interesting. I just imagine like a flood of households around New South Wales going out to acquire a whole lot of timers that they can attach to all of their electrical equipment. How do you work out if it's actually going to save you money? Is there an easy way to do that?
1: Well, the easiest way is to, what I would do is contact your retailer, your energy provider, and ask them. So they're the ones who are going to, that would be AGL or Energy Australia or Red Energy, whoever it is. If, you know, call them and say, hey, I heard about the Solar Sharer offer. I wanted to know if you thought it was a good idea for me. And so the only people who are eligible, you have to have a smart meter. So that's around half of all households in New South Wales right now. By the end of, really in the next 2 years, almost everybody will have one. So you might already have one, even if you don't know. And if you do, then they're able to look at when you're using electricity. So they could already tell you if, just by the way you behave right now, you tend to use a lot of electricity in the middle of the day.
0: Okay, so I'm going to trust them to tell me that it's going to work out to be cheaper for me and less of a profit for them. I'm happy to get in on that.
1: Yeah. Well, it's not necessarily. So the way the whole thing works is actually by you shifting your electricity in that way from the, you know, what they want you, what the whole rationale behind this thing is, to take a lot of that use from the afternoon or the evening and put it into the middle of the day. And that does align with where the system has room for more energy and taking pressure off when prices

0: prices are highest. And so that does provide, that actually provides benefits for everybody. It does, it can save the retailers money. It would also save you money, and it would save your neighbors money, even if they can't participate in the solar share, because it would put downward pressure on the very highest times of power prices.
1: You're on ABC New South Wales, ABC Illawarra. We're talking about the new solar share electricity offer that is available from today. And we're talking to Brian Spack from the Energy Consumers Australia organisation, explaining how it all works. Why is it that energy companies are suddenly so keen to give away electricity in the middle of the day?
0: Well, whether or not they're keen is a different question. The government required them to offer this, so they're not doing this out of the goodness of their heart necessarily.
1: Oh, and, I'm more interested then. If they're doing it against their will, it might actually work.
0: And the and exactly the price you pay has been determined already by the regulator. So, but that doesn't mean it's necessarily a great idea. It's really whether or not you're one of those people who can move a lot of your electricity use in the middle of the day. But the reason is, so you may or may not know that Australia leads the world in the number of houses that have solar on the roof. So more than one out of three houses throughout the country have solar on their roof. And what that means is that on plenty of days, we really do have more solar power than we know what to do with. And so that's why they're trying to get people to soak it up.
1: Well, I've got Bob on the line, who's near Tamworth, who's been trying to get to use Solar Sharer. Bob, good afternoon.
2: Good afternoon.
1: Hey, what's happened with you? How'd you go trying to get on Solar Sharer?
2: Well, I heard about this about 2 or 3 months ago from a friend who works in the industry, and I've been amazed at the lack of publicity from the retailers, and I understand why. And I've been a Red Energy customer for a couple of years, and about a month ago I emailed them and said, well, what's the go with it? And they said, oh, we have no plans for it yet. I emailed them again 2 weeks ago, and they said, oh, no, we haven't got any idea yet. And a week ago I emailed them again, and they replied saying, oh, yeah, you have to go to our website, and then you have to ring into our call centre to get to change your plan, which I tried this morning, and the wait time was over an hour. And then I thought, well, I'll try Energy Australia. So I went to the Energy Australia website, and they parked in a little corner. They mentioned the scheme, but they say, we have not yet got a rollout date for this scheme, and that's the end of the story. They're not interested. The retailers are not, of course, not interested in giving away power that they can could otherwise charge you for.
1: Bob, that is very interesting. I'm going to put this. Thank you. I'm going to put this to our guest, Brian. Does that surprise you to hear that the energy retailers are not that thrilled to have to go along with the government's plan to give away 3 hours of power a day?
0: No, it doesn't surprise me. But I wouldn't actually note. So there are some of the retailers have been offering programs like this, not exactly this, but kind of like this. And they can actually even be more kind of wild. Sometimes they'll actually pay you to use energy in the middle of the day, but in exchange, the price is much higher. So I think what I was talking about before is, like, here in, if you're in Sydney or Newcastle, you know, you can get it free from 11 to 2, but the price you pay, you know, from 3 to 9 is 65 cents per kilowatt hour. That's, you know, per unit of electricity. A typical price would be like 30 cents per kilowatt hour. So that's, you know, more than double you're paying in the evening. So that's the thing you have to be really wary about with these plans, is they are going to get you if you're using a lot of power,
1: yeah,
0: you know, after work.
1: Yeah, well, that's my favorite time to use my power, Brian. Can I put a couple of text messages to you? So John has texted in. He says, they produce too much solar power in the middle of the day. They have to purge the system to keep it stable. Is there anything to that?
0: That is true. It's very rare, though, but it's true. So there's two different ways to look at it. So, right, the large-scale system, the big power plants that are far away, they sometimes there's too much solar then. That doesn't really – they just spill it and waste it and don't use it, and that's okay. That's as we get more and more renewables in the system in the summer or in – On mild days, that's just what happens. But then in the distribution system, in the local poles and wires in your neighborhood, when there is too much solar, that can happen. That can actually threaten the security of the local electricity system. And so, so it's very rare now. It will basically happen. The time to think about it is like when there's the least amount of demand for electricity. So that tends to be on Sundays in the spring and the autumn, because so if it's sunny out and it's mild, so no one's using any heating or cooling at home and most of the businesses are closed, there's just a lot of power and not a lot of demand. And yeah, there can be system issues. So it's not a really big issue now. It's quite rare. It would be maybe like 20 hours out of the total year.
1: Yeah.
0: But as we look out in the future, it will become more and more of an issue.
1: All right. And a question from Robert, who is different to the Bob that we heard from before. We have a lot of Roberts and Bobs listening across New South Wales. But Robert in Orange says, free electricity is not for everyone because the problem is you have to have a smart meter. He says a better idea would be a higher feed-in tariff for solar because currently people with solar are being ripped off. I'm currently only receiving 4 cents per kilowatt hour but being charged 36 cents for what I use. What a rip-off. What do you think about that?
0: Well, he's right. It's crazy. It's crazy. So so our organization, Energy Consumers Australia, does work on lots of different energy policy issues. And one of them is the way prices are set. And so one of the things there is your local poles and wires company, you know, so the Ausgrid or Essential Energy or Endeavor Energy, they the way they set their prices isn't symmetrical. So they really, what should be happening, if they're charging you money to use power, you should be rewarded that same amount if you're exporting. But today that doesn't happen, and we're trying to work to get that fixed.
1: Yeah. Well, look, as far as this scheme, Solar Share, is concerned, Bob in Tamworth didn't give us too much hope as far as what it's like to try and sign up to it. But, you know, if someone listening right now does want to take advantage of it, what's the next step that you'd recommend?
0: Yeah, so they should just log in with their retailer and try and find it. It might be hidden. You can always call. I appreciate it can be very frustrating because sometimes you call in and it takes forever to get someone. But you know, either call or go to the website and try and find the program, and just sign up if you wanted to.
1: Well, there you go. Sign up if you want to. That's the advice of Brian Spack, General Manager of Advocacy and Policy from Energy Consumers of Australia. Really appreciate you running us through all of this. A super interesting chat. Thanks for your time, Brian.
0: Talk to you later.
1: Take care. All right. You're on ABC New South Wales, ABC Illawarra.
3: Are there any winners in the cost of living crisis? What's causing the algal bloom?
4: Questions. They've never been more important. So the one thing we'll never question is our duty to keep asking. ABC News, keep asking.
1: Now, it looks a bit like Waterworld, maybe a bit Mad Max, but this boat from Tassie actually isn't made of fiberglass or timber or aluminium. It's built entirely out of rubbish from the marine environment. And for Sam, who is the builder and the skipper, the boat has become a structure for conversations about waste, about creativity, and about change. Here's Eddie Williams from ABC Southeast with more.
5: It's one thing to repair your boat, but quite another to make it from scratch, out of rubbish, and sail it across the Bass Strait. That's precisely what Tasmania's Samuel McLennan did.
6: Yeah, the vessel is 27 foot long, and it's made out of marine debris found in the marine environment. So that's stuff that I found along beaches, up creeks. Sometimes I had to scuba dive and found pieces. But most of it's made out of salmon farm pipe. There was a fair bit of that coming in along the shores in Tasmania. Bit of oyster farm stuff from recreational fishing, bit of commercial fishing stuff, and just stuff from every kind of industry and every kind of walk of life. It's just a lot of rubbish that's out there. And somehow I managed to build a boat out of it.
5: To give you something to visualise here, think of a complex structure of thick black pipe, sort of like irrigation pipe, covered in buoys, ropes and other nautical paraphernalia. Its sail too is made from debris, part old tent and part truck tarp, both found on Tassie shorelines and stitched together with fishing line.
6: And it looks like something out of a Mad Max movie, and people generally double take when they look at this vessel. Some people think that it looks like a burnt out vessel, first of all, but then they realise that it's actually not burnt out, it's actually a vessel. So, yeah, it's definitely an eye-catcher.
5: Samuel's been on the boat, called Heart, for 2 years now and has endured some pretty full-on conditions.

0: So why would someone want to build a boat from marine rubbish? For Samuel, the answer's simple, in a way.
1: I'd tried almost everything else on the planet. Had lots of different jobs, and I built businesses and sold a business, and I just... nothing was really kind of landing for me. I couldn't really find my place and find something that I really wanted to do, like deep in my heart, that I thought, you know, I'd love to do this for the rest of my life. I did a lot of personal development, working on my childhood trauma and things like that, and improving my own personal performance. And it was in that process that it naturally just unfolded and naturally grew. And next thing I knew, I was building a boat out of rubbish. And I said that I was going to sail it from Hobart to Sydney, and a number of people thought I was crazy and nuts. But there were also a number of people that said, well, it's possible. Let's give it a go. I'd had ocean sailing experience before and plenty of surfing experience, and I knew that it was possible, but also knew that I just didn't know how to do it. So I learned how to build a boat, and here I am.
0: Part of the journey for Samuel has been sharing conversations along the way about waste, about creativity, and about change.
1: A big part of it is showing people the relationship between mental health and environmental health, because it's what's happening at a global level is that there's a lot of destruction going on, and we have been described as the only living species that creates a toxic environment. Now, that doesn't work for the future of human beings or the future of any other living thing on the planet. So unless we make some changes as human beings in the way in which we're living, then the future's not looking good for our children and our grandchildren, and I'm pretty sure that that's what none of us want. So it's about having conversations and being authentic about what we're doing and saying, hey, let's have a look at some of these practices and these habits in which we're doing and change them so that we can actually have a sustainable future, a future where there's abundance and there's love and there's care and there's acceptance. I generally don't sort of barge into a conversation and start jamming this down people's throats. I'm more here to listen. I found that the beauty and the magic that happens in my life when I listen. And so, yeah, there's a whole range of different stories that that pop up, and it's beautiful just to connect with people of lots of different ages and lots of different nationalities, and to have conversations with them and to connect with them.
2: And it was Eddie Williams from ABC Southeast with that story here on Drive Across regional New South Wales and the Illawarra. Hey, I have a traffic update. All lanes of the Hume Highway are now open at Bradalbin. Yes, they are now all open at Bradalbin. That is southwest of Goulburn. That is after the multi-truck crash near the Windmills Rest area. One northbound lane had been closed for the extensive cleanup and salvage operation. Crews are still working in the area, though, so motorists are advised to slow down and take extra care. The speed limit on that section of the highway has been reduced to 80 kilometres an hour. So you can get the latest traffic information on that incident by going to livetraffic.com. But just letting you know now that all lanes of the Hume Highway are now open at Bradalbin. And if you listened to the program yesterday, you'll know that was a journey. Here's Empire of the Sun. It's going to take us to the news.

0: and it's time for someone else to lead the organisation into the future. She will join the University of Sydney as a Vice-Chancellor's Fellow from September. The Sydney Opera House will begin an international recruitment process for a replacement, and a spokesperson for the Opera House says Ms Herron delivered the largest renewal of the complex since it was opened, including renovations to its main theatres. The Australian share market eased slightly today, even as an AI stock-led rally boosted the Dow Jones overnight to a record high for a second straight day. The All Ordinaries closed down 0.6% to 8,931. The ASX 200 also down 0.6, ending on 8,723. Brent crude at $73.20 US a barrel, and the dollar trading at 68.8 US cents. Mexico are through to the round of 16 at the World Cup after a 2-0 win over Ecuador in Mexico City. Mexico are yet to concede a goal through the four games so far this tournament. Earlier, France secured a 3-0 victory over Sweden, and Norway won 2-1 over Cote d'Ivoire in Dallas. The weather for tomorrow: scattered showers or rain areas across the ranges, the western slopes and adjacent inland plains, contracting to the northwest slopes and plains, the upper Hunter and the central west during the morning. For Sydney, an overnight low of 15 with some early showers, followed by a mostly sunny day, followed by a top of 23, mostly sunny Friday, and a top of 20. ABC News at 5 past 5.
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2: Good afternoon. Yes, across New South Wales, but also across the Illawarra. Always wonderful to have your company, friends. 0467 922 684 is the text line. If you do want to get in touch, which is the same as it always is, which is good news. And if you do want to call, you can get us on 1300 66 2279 or just use the ABC Listen app, and then you don't have to memorise a single digit. It's all there with the tap of a button. Now, coming up on the last hour of the program, I wonder, when you picture the kinds of jobs that people do in regional parts of Australia, what are you thinking of? The farming? Mining? Tourism? The thing is, data might tell us a pretty interesting story about how that might be shifting, and it also reveals why Australians are choosing certain regional towns over others. We're going to dig into it very soon. And after 5:30, we're going to get the latest on the World Cup, and Kev Rigby is going to be joining us once more for our music segment, where he takes us through the highs and the lows of another legendary music career. Which band or artist will we be talking about today? I'm going to give you a clue. See if you can pick this. They took their name from a medical measurement. That's all I'm going to say for now. But that is coming up later in the program. So, before we get to any of it, though, we need to see how our roads are looking. We're joined now by Clint Dreeberg from the Traffic Management Centre, or the Transport Management Centre. Good afternoon, Clint.
3: Good afternoon, Jess. Good evening as well, and ending the night on good news with that. All those lanes of the Hume Highway are now open at Bradalbin after yesterday's multi-truck crash near the Windmills Rest Area. That Windmills Rest Area is still closed, though, and crews are still working in that area. So keep it slow, take extra care. Speed limit is at 80 k's per hour on the Hume around where the accident was yesterday still. If you are taking the diversion from Mount Victoria to Bell tonight due to the closure at the Victoria Pass and you're using Darling Causeway between Great Western Highway and Bellswood Line Road, keep in mind there is roadwork for new line markings beginning tonight and every night from 7 p.m. till 5 a.m. Speed is reduced to 40 k's in the area, so please allow extra time. If you're travelling through West Queanbeyan on Lanyon Drive as you approach Gilmore Road, one of the two northbound lanes is currently closed. Traffic is moving at a moderate pace, but make sure you prepare to merge and exercise a bit of caution around there. Parts of Barrier Highway and the Silver City Highway remain shut in both directions from Broken Hill right up to the Queensland border due to flooding. Remember, steer clear of the area, and if it's flooded, forget it. For our Illawarra listeners on the M1 Princess Motorway, no incidents is reported, but the southbound traffic is looking pretty slow from Five Islands Road to Northcliff Drive. Better news on public transport, though. No major disruptions on the South Coast Line or the Southern Highlands Line trains. Updates are on a transport app or transportnsw.info, and transport information is at livetraffic.com.
2: Thanks, Clint. Were you aware of how much Bradalbin played a role in yesterday's programming?
3: It was pretty much, I'd say, 70 to 80%.
2: Yeah, not just your traffic report, by the way.
3: Well, that was your

0: about 100%. Influence of this program.
1: No. People were texting in, and then there was confusion about the pronunciation. And then we had a caller, and then she helped. But then the element of doubt had been created in my mind, so I'm never sure. I feel very relieved whenever I hear you have to say it. Bradalbin.
0: Yes, and yeah, and I'm happy to confirm we have an employee here in the office from Bradalbin, so can 120% confirm the proper pronunciation.
1: They have paid for themselves. Well, in which case, let's turn from Bradalbin Gate, which occupied Tuesday's program. Let's go to this question from one of our listeners, Froggy in Thirroul, who says, Jess, does anyone do Dry July? I'm going to. It's good for the mind, the body, the soul, and the pocket too. Clint, is Dry July something you've ever done?
0: I did a thing called FebFast, which is very similar, but I did FebFast because you know what the key is there.
1: Well, it's the shortest month of the year.
0: Yeah, exactly.
1: I've got your number already.
0: A bit of a cheat, But hey, I did it.
1: How'd you feel?
0: It's something. I definitely felt very awkward in social situations because you do forget.
1: Yeah, but you've got to push through.
0: Yeah, you got to, but that was the worst part. Sitting at home on the couch watching the telly was fine.
1: Yeah.
0: But when it came to going out, that's when the non-drinking sort of does play into your mind a lot.
1: Oh, look, it is a really interesting phenomenon. As someone that has done stretches of years sometimes of not drinking, I mean, I don't have any strict rules about it, but that was when I first started, though, and it was really hard. This is probably like 15 years ago, and I'd take a couple of weeks off or something. It's really difficult to figure out, how do I socialise? How do I hang out at pubs? What do I do? And you overthink it, and are people judging me? But then the greatest revelation of your life is when you stop caring about what other people think and you just go, I quite like getting up not feeling a bit dusty, so it's fine. So look, congratulations on your FebFast, and we wish Froggy the best of luck with Dry July. Yeah, go Froggy. And if anyone else is doing Dry July and wants to throw their hat in the ring and let Froggy know he's not on his own, 0467 922 684. Hey, Clint, thank you for your time. We'll talk to you soon.
0: Good night.
1: Have a great one. I do have a weather update for you. There's a severe weather warning for damaging winds for people in parts of the southwest slopes, the Snowy Mountains, the Australian Capital Territory and the Southern Tablelands forecast districts. Those damaging winds are over alpine peaks and they're expanding to lower elevations this evening because a cold front is moving through the state this afternoon. Strong winds ahead of the front. They're going to continue to strengthen from early evening as it moves through the southeast. The winds are expected to contract and ease in the wake of the front, but they're going to remain locally strong over the Snowy Mountains into Thursday. Now, for alpine areas above 1,900 metres, damaging winds averaging 80 to 90 kilometres an hour are occurring, and they're likely to persist throughout Thursday. Peak gusts in excess of 125 kilometres an hour, they are possible this evening, and they're expected to ease by midnight. For the Snowy Mountains and the Brindabellas above 1,200 metres, you're looking at damaging winds averaging 60 to 70 kilometres an hour with peak gusts around 110 kilometres an hour. They are likely to develop this evening and persist for several hours. From early Thursday morning, winds are expected to decrease to leisurely 50 to 60 kilometres an hour with gusts around 90 kilometres an hour. That's going to be in the Snowy Mountains, but it's going to ease over the Brindabellas. Locations which may be affected include Mount Janini, Threadbow, Tidbinbilla and Perisher. And this also means that we have a warning to sheep graziers for the central tablelands, the southern tablelands, the central west slopes and plains, the southwest slopes, the Riverina, the Snowy Mountains, and the Australian Capital Territory forecast districts. Sheep graziers are warned that cold temperatures, rain showers, and those northwesterly winds, they're expected today, they're expected tomorrow in those areas, and there is going to be a risk of losses of lambs and sheep exposed to those conditions. So, there you go. You're fully informed with the weather. And as a treat, I think we all deserve some of the Supremes. This is a great one. I don't listen to this enough. I hear a symphony here on Drive.

0: That is the Supremes. I Hear a Symphony here on Drive across regional New South Wales and the Illawarra. A lot of people getting our music topic sorted for later in the show. I said it was a medical measurement, so well done if you've been texting that in. I think you probably got it right.
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0: The places Australians choose to live can actually tell us a lot about what people are looking for at different stages of life. Because jobs matter, yeah, but so do housing, family, lifestyle, healthcare, and the chance to be able to build a future somewhere. Demographer Simon Kussenmacher has been analysing what is driving employment growth in regional Australia and how it impacts where people live. Simon, good afternoon.
4: Good afternoon.
0: So you looked at a lot of data. What did it reveal about why some regional towns do seem to be thriving while others are struggling?
4: Yeah, well, to a degree, the reason why we move to cities or to regions has to do with the availability of certain types of jobs that people are after. And of course, it has to do with services. And more importantly, it has to do with the different life stages that people find themselves in. We know that people, even in regional towns, tend to leave the regions once they hit 18 because they are, after the big adventures of the world, they go to education institutions in the big cities, and then maybe in their late 20s, early 30s, they return to the regions because they enter a new stage of the life cycle. And so as you push different cohorts through different stages of the life cycle, so you now have heaps of people in the family formation stage, the big millennial generation, and those people need bigger homes. And so all of a sudden we push these people at scale to the outskirts of town, the urban fringe of the big cities or the regional cities, as long as they're in commutable distance. So there are those effects. And on top of this, we have another push to the regions now that the baby boomer generation starts retiring. And therefore, they are free to choose where they want to live. They're not bound by their previous jobs anymore. So they might seek a more regional sea change, tree change location for that.
0: So if you're a regional town that would be within a commute of maybe a major city, you could be booming because there would be an appeal there for younger people who want to still have the urban jobs but have the country benefits.
4: Absolutely. And we can do a very simplistic mapping exercise to figure out what towns will be growing. So you draw a two-hour drive time radius around the major CBDs of Melbourne, Sydney, Brisbane, wherever you want to look. And everything within this two-hour drive time radius is what we would consider in extreme commuting distance. So these are people that know that they can work from home most of the time. They only need to commute into the city maybe twice a week. And so they're willing to make an extreme commute because they know they get a better lifestyle, a cheaper property in the region, as long as it is within the two-hour drive time radius. Mm. And if we look at regional areas that are outside of the two-hour drive time radius, they need to tick quite a few boxes in order to see growth, to be attractive enough. And one of those boxes is jobs. Then you have housing affordability, you have services, you have amenities, connectivity, and of course you have environmental factors that are just a given. You know, how nice is the nature, how nice is the beach, and you have risk factors like how likely am I to be flooded, to suffer from a bushfire event in the regional town? And you combine all those things, and if you tick all the boxes in the right way, your regional town sees growth as well. Mm. But we will, of course, be seeing more and more regional towns struggle, because particularly when we look at the inland towns, they tend to be functional towns. So you move there for a reason. The reason is largely employment. If you are a farmer, you live there because that's where your farm is. But as we aggregate farms, as we put more farms, so we have the same land under, you know, fewer farmers, that means you add more technology to the farm. You ultimately need fewer farm workers to service the same amount of land. And that minimizes the regionally needed workforce. And then those towns shrink because they're not lifestyle destinations. They are functional towns. And that's the real tragedy for those regional towns when they shrink, because once a town shrinks under a certain kind of threshold, all of a sudden the local IGA isn't viable anymore and you need to drive 40 minutes to buy your milk. Town shrinks yet further and you can't man a footy team anymore. You need to merge with the evil bastards down the road to still have a team.
0: So that's really interesting. So even things like big agricultural industries coming in and taking over smaller farms and the advent of technology being used in modern farming, that can have an impact on how towns function and whether they're thriving. So you've got agriculture. Also mining. Mining would be one of those industries that a lot of towns would be linked to. Are we seeing mining still a major employer in regional Australia?
4: Yes and no is the answer, depending on how you measure it. Because, of course, we have all those mining camps. We have the FIFO, fly-in, fly-out phenomenon that we kind of decided is the norm, because we could have built temporary cities where we encourage whole families to move there, but that's not attractive enough these days. And so we decided we'd rather fly people in and out at scale. And so, yes, there are certain kind of regional towns that could have grown much more if it was for a different economic model. And so the fly-in, fly-out model slows down certain kind of regional growth. But, of course, mines move over a couple of decades. You create new mines. You create new temporary settlements. With a temporary settlement comes at least some sort of permanent jobs as well.
0: So if mining might not be the draw that it once was and the farming industry is seeing less workers, what are the industries then that are, you know, helping drive regional Australia these days?
4: So the forever fastest growing industry now and into the future will be healthcare and social services. So as you get older, you obviously need more care. That means you get in regional towns, they are older on average than the big cities. So, of course, the demand for healthcare jobs goes up and up and up. And that, in a sense, creates another economy, because each healthcare worker that moves to the regional town is also a potential customer in a cafe, in a gym, in a supermarket. That creates jobs in itself. But that, of course, doesn't last forever, as unless the town adds more old people to the system, you know, by aging. If the town has enough young people to age eventually. So sooner or later, regional towns must find some sort of growth factor that is not just healthcare. So you must settle new industries. That is hardly a new finding, any kind of massive intellectual breakthrough. But the idea is very important to understand. If the farming jobs that used to provide a big employment base, if they are going, you need to find some sort of other industry to put into the regional area. This might in some cases be renewable energy projects that create a local energy source and of course creates a certain kind of small permanent employment base as well. It could be anything else. Sometimes in the farming regions we talk about, if we have so much dairy here or whatever it is, we should introduce value-added manufacturing, food manufacturing, export cheese rather than just milk or pasteurize the milk locally. But all of those things are only economically viable if we were to massively drive energy costs down. In a scenario where we halve our energy costs in regional Australia, all of a sudden, many manufacturing options that are absolutely unthinkable economically right now would become viable, because it is the energy cost that ensures that we tend to export raw materials. In mining, it's the same story. We export coal and iron ore instead of steel, because producing steel here is just too expensive. So yeah, it's better to produce it outside of the country. And we could turn this around with massive investments into cheap energy.
0: Looking at all of this, I can't help but think that this kind of impacts who is able to realistically build careers outside of capital cities.
4: That's true. To complicate the matter even further, most households these days, even on relatively high incomes, rely on two income earners. And so that means if in a regional town you have a decent job on offer, whatever it is, you have some geologist, maybe a doctor, you still need to offer in this regional job market a employment opportunity for the spouse of the job that you want to hire. So it's only the regional labor markets that have that are deep enough, that have enough depth to provide other jobs as well, that will actually get the workers. So it's a bit of the a scenario of the rich get richer or the big get bigger and the smaller have more and more disadvantages. And I think we should very, very proactively tackle this, because we talk all we want all day long about the need to decentralize the Australian population. And we have only been further centralizing the country. We live in these same cities now in 2026 that we lived in just after the end of the Second World War. We only added one new city, the Gold Coast, to Australia in the last 81 years. And that is not enough, considering we quadrupled the country's population since the end of the Second World War. So a bit more proactive decentralizing efforts would do us well. And they would also soften house price growth, infrastructure pressures in the big cities.
0: Goodness me, the data can tell us a lot, and so can our guest who loves data. Simon Kustenmacher is the co-founder of the Demographics Group and has been looking at what it is that gets people into country towns and where they move and the job opportunities and how it all impacts this huge ecosystem that is our society. Simon, thanks so much for your time.
4: It's been an absolute pleasure.
2: Hello, Samantha Donovan here on PM at 6:05. The Prime Minister says Labor's tax changes aren't to blame for the biggest drop in house prices in years. Also, Australian creative artists calling on the government to protect their work from AI companies. And for the first time, the competition watchdog blocks Coles from building a new supermarket.
5: It's great for us to be able to see the ACCC using the powers that they have been afforded. We've seen a very passive regulator for 30 years or more. I think it sends a very strong message.
2: That's PM just after the 6 o'clock news.
0: A New South Wales parliamentary inquiry is travelling the state, hearing from families of people whose loved ones were murdered or went missing decades ago and whose cases remain unsolved. Today, the inquiry stopped in Grafton. We're joined now by ABC reporter Kath Adams. Good afternoon, Kath.
6: Good afternoon, Jess.
0: So what's been the purpose of this inquiry?
6: This inquiry is looking into police procedure, the way that they investigated these cases, if they're things that can be learnt from that, whether technology can be used better. They're also having a look at whether there's any links between some of these cases and, you know, what can be done in the future.
0: Right. And who has been speaking at the inquiry?
6: So this morning we heard from the family of Narelle Cox. Narelle was 21 years old. She went missing from Grafton in 1977, has never been seen since. They've not found her body. The family spoke about, their heartbreak of losing her and not having answers all this, these many decades later, but also, how difficult it was that police presumed that she was a 21-year-old and had just gone, for a holiday and not returned. So that was pretty heartbreaking for them. It was a similar scenario with Sally Layden, whose mother is Marion Barter. She went missing in 1997 from the Gold Coast, but she was reported missing at Byron Bay. Sally has spoken also about her difficulties in getting information from the police and how difficult it was for them to share.
7: I don't feel like I had a choice in that. I literally had just been told that the case was inactive, it was closed, and that the detective would be working in it in his own time.
0: Right. So you spoke to actually some of the families that are there at the inquiry today. What have they been telling you this experience has been like?
6: Well, they've all talked about, that difficulty and heartbreak, that it was clear when people speaking, they were very emotional at times about, not having answers as to what happened to their loved one. But, they did come with suggestions. Sally Layden had a raft of ideas about what could be done.
7: I've also come up with a concept of having a voluntary registry for people who decide that they voluntarily want to go missing. And because we have such huge statistics with how many people are going missing, I feel this could help. There's a lot to that jigsaw puzzle, but it's an idea that I've come up with, and I hope that the committee will discuss that with me further.
0: Yeah, so, I mean, that's a really interesting idea. And it's incredible that someone who has gone through that, Sally, could be coming up with great solutions, because, you know, it's still a really difficult thing to be sitting in this sorrow of a lack of answers.
6: That's right. And they also talked about, interestingly, about, you know, turning to podcasters to try to help find some answers to what had happened to their loved ones. You know, the Marion Barter was the subject of Lady Vanishes, you know, well-known podcast. And Kim Marshall, who was speaking later, her sister Bronwyn, who disappeared from Lennox Head, there's also a podcast. And they talked about that, you know, turning to those, to those other avenues when the police investigations had failed. But they said that actually takes a real toll on them.
7: It's very difficult to dredge yourself back through. You've got family who don't want you doing it. They stop talking to you. They're not really being that helpful either. I asked for information that they might have had. They told me they didn't have any. But then through the inquiry process, you know, postcards and things like that I had been asking for suddenly appeared.
0: Wow. Look, Kath, what happens next with this inquiry?
6: So there'll be more public hearings. Newcastle will be coming up in the coming months. And, you know, Jeremy Buckingham, who's the MLC who's been leading this inquiry, has said that this may go on for some time. There's a lot of cases. I believe we've got about 36 police just working on these unsolved homicides. There's about 750 cases. So, you know, there's a lot of work still to be done and a lot of evidence to be gathered. So people can still give submissions to this inquiry up until the end of October. So they're welcome to have, you know, to have their say.
0: Well, look, we've been talking to Kath Adams, an ABC reporter. Thanks so much for your time, Kath.
6: Thanks, Jess.
8: Hello there. Sinead Mangan coming up with Australia Wide. Today, we're going to head to North Queensland, where constituents are furious that a redistribution of seats means some face more than an 11-hour drive to their local MP's office.
9: Rural people always get left out of everything. I know it sounds like a nee, but it's not. We do. We need somebody who's here for us.
8: More on that story on Australia Wide.
0: Yeah, that is coming up after the program. But there's still plenty more program to come. First, though, let's get some news headlines. We're joined by Adam Storey.
10: Thanks, Jess. The Prime Minister says changes to negative gearing and capital gains tax are not solely to blame for a decline in house prices. According to property data firm Cotality, dwelling values fell 0.4% nationally in June, the largest monthly decline since December 2022. The state's corruption watchdog will hold public hearings to investigate allegations of improper donations to the New South Wales Liberal Party. The allegations include improper donations being solicited by four members of the Liberal Party, made by Catholic School of New South Wales Chief Dallas McInerney and hotelier Michael O'Hara. It's also alleged improper donations were made by disgraced property developer John Nassif. And Federal Parliament has honoured the life of former Australian of the Year Professor Richard Scollier, who recently lost his battle with cancer. More news at 6 o'clock.
0: Thanks so much, Adam. Look, coming up, we're going to get the latest on the day's worth of World Cup news. But first, on ABC New South Wales and ABC Illawarra, it's U2 with Angel of Harlem.

0: That is you too, Angel of Harlem, here on ABC New South Wales and ABC Illawarra. My name is Jess Maguire. If you're around New South Wales, in the regions, that's not unusual. If you're in Illawarra, yes, I am filling in while there's a little bit of illness, but I'm sure it won't be too long before you get your normal presenters back. I think we need to talk about the World Cup now because it was a good day for the superstars at the World Cup, with the main goal-scoring threats from France and Norway leading their countries through, while a team of heroes ended up thrilling the crowd in Mexico City. Here's ABC Sports Ned Hall with more.
1: Hello, Ned Hall here with your World Cup wrap on day 20 of the FIFA World Cup. And we've seen a couple of the big names light up the tournament today, along with another win for a co-host. We'll start in Dallas, where Côte d'Ivoire took on Norway in an entertaining game. Young Norwegian star Antonio Musa scored a beauty to put his side in front, but the Elephants battled back, with Amad Diallo weaving his way through the penalty area to level things up. And just when it looked like we might be heading to extra time again, who else but Erling Haaland scuffed one in off his heel for the winner. Not the best goal he'll ever score, but he's now scored in 13 successive competitive internationals. A first knockout win in a World Cup for Norway, and their reward is a tie against Brazil. And while Haaland shone, French skipper Kylian Mbappe positively glowed. Sweden tried to match them, but wave after wave of French attacks, twice hitting the woodwork and being denied by a string of saves from Derby County keeper Jakob Wittestrom before Mbappe finally broke the deadlock. In the second half, Michael Olise set up Bradley Barcola for a second, and the coup de grace was applied.
2: Olise, oh sweet, sweet, Mbappe, so sweet! This football is from the heavens.
3: It's the deadly duo, Michael Olise, Kylian Mbappe, on the right side of offside. They're like Batman and Robin, those two. You cannot hold them down.
1: As you will have heard in the commentary on SBS, Les Bleus are the team to beat. They now face the conquerors of Germany, Paraguay. The final game of the day, after a brief delay due to a storm, saw a raucous Azteca Stadium entertained by another exceptional performance by Mexico to beat Ecuador by 2-0. Two superb first-half strikes by Julian Quiñones and Raul Jimenez saw them take control of the tie, but every tackle was cheered. Every time Ecuador had the ball, the stadium filled with boos. The Mexicans yet to concede a goal at this tournament, and it's not an easy place to go. They'll only have one more match there. All the matches from the quarterfinals onwards will be played in the US. But you wouldn't fancy travelling there for the round of 16, where Mexico will next face either the Congo or England. Meanwhile, news from the Pharaoh's camp. Not the news that they visited the only Egyptian restaurant in Spokane, Washington, where they're based. Fatirs, if you're ever in that part of the world and fancy a traditional Egyptian pie. But the fact that Mo Salah is back in training for the first time since he went off in that draw with Iran. The likelihood is he will face Australia on the weekend. The man who could be up against him, although he's likely to stay on the right for the Socceroos after his performance against Paraguay, is Jordi Boss. He admits that a fit Mo Salah might need some special attention.
4: Mo Salah is, you know, a top player. He's been at the top for a very long time, and yeah, we'll definitely have to look at how we can stop him and Egypt, and we've already done a little bit about that, and yeah, it's just fine-tuning and seeing what the coach and the staff have in mind to help us with that. Maybe off the field there's some respect, but on the field there's no respect, you know. It's just it'll be Eden. So yeah, I think that's how everyone's going to go in the game, and that's how I will go in the game.
1: Day 21 sees England kick off against DR Congo before Belgium play Senegal, and because it's the USA playing Bosnia-Herzegovina in the final match, it's a chance to play a bit of this, the viral song that's become the Bosnians' unlikely World Cup anthem.

Oh, second time we've had that on the show today. I'm convinced, actually. I'm from Bosnia. What an anthem. Goodness me. Let's have another anthem. Here's Nancy Sinatra. Taking us up to our music chat, where we will find out which musical group is named after a medical measurement.

0: It's time to talk music with Kev Rigby. Good afternoon, Kev.
1: Afternoon, Jess McGuire. Nice to end the day with you.
0: Well, is it ending the day? Where are you at the moment? You still on holidays?
1: I'm still on holidays.
0: Yeah, all right.
1: Come back on Sunday.
0: So there you go. You've put the bing bang down.
1: I'd like to say the night is still young, but it is very much after this. Yeah, we'll probably go to dinner, come back, have a wine and go to bed.
0: Have a wine. Oh, that's very sophisticated. All good. As long as you're still wearing a Bintang singlet and have a little bit of Aussie sunburn.
1: I can cross those both off the list, thankfully.
0: Yeah.
1: Thankfully.
0: Magnifique.
1: I think my Bintang singlet days are over.
0: Oh, that's a shame. Yeah. It reminds me I've got to get a new one. Anyway, that's on my list of things to do.
1: I'll bring you one back.
0: Yeah, do you know what, actually, Kev? There are some things I've got on a list. I'll text you after the show. Things that you can bring back for me and through customs. But let's talk music now, quite seriously. I gave people a clue, right? I said we're going to talk about a band that's named after a medical measurement. I want to give a shout-out to David in Bugledye and Brett in Illawarra, who were the two that got it right. Who are we talking about?
1: Talking about 10cc, and they're kind of a band that you know the songs, but you may not know who the band are. So my wife this afternoon, she said, what are you doing this afternoon? I said 10cc. She goes, I don't know any of theirs. Played the three songs. She goes, oh yes, I do.
0: Yeah, so, I know all of them, but she doesn't know anything about the band.
1: No.
0: Were they massive back in the day?
1: Yeah, they had five consecutive top 10 albums between 1974. To 1978, and they were four musicians who'd kind of written and recorded together around the Manchester area. It was Strawberry Studios. So they were all multi-instrumentalists, singers, writers, producers, and they kind of went in and out of bands together, produced other albums, and then decided to all get together and form 10cc. So it's Graham Gouldman, Eric Stewart, Kevin Godley, and Lol Krem. And most of the albums, again, were recorded at Strawberry Studios, and they had lots of studios, so doing all right for themselves before actually becoming a proper band, and had a real glory period with the original lineup from 72 to 76. Then there was a split in the ranks between two of the members and two of the others, so we'll get to that. But look, if you are wondering 10cc, not really sure what they sang. Let's hear a little bit, and I think you'll become a little bit more familiar with them.
0: Now, we're going to start with this song, The Things We Do For Love. Do we need an intro, or are we going to talk about it afterwards?
1: Let's talk about it afterwards.
0: Oh, I love this pace of you, Kev. This is real Bali. Kev is chillax.

That's a fun one. The things we do for love. Got to say, Kev, Margie's texted in. She's just said, I know them. I know all of them. I know all of their songs.

0: so good in capitals, and then life is a minestrone, right? Which is apparently, I now know, Margie, is a song by 10cc, which is not one I'm as familiar with, but the amount of minestrone I've been eating this winter, probably one I should probably get accustomed to. Margie also says, don't most of them live in Byron?
1: Well, this is new information that I'm not aware of.
0: Kev, let me handle this. If you're a member of 10cc or were a member of 10cc...
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0: 1300 662 729. We'd love to have a chat. All right, I've done my bit, Kev. Back to you.
1: That is a fascinating snippet of information. But yes, Life is a Minestrone, that is a song. I would have loved to have seen what you would have replied with had I put that as a song for today. That one we just heard, The Things We Do for Love, was actually the first single when the group split. So Kevin Godley and Lol Creme, they went their own separate ways. They'd become producers, and then the others carried on with 10cc, Eric Stewart and Graham Gouldman.
0: Oh, did you hear me gasp? Was
1: yes,
0: it too subtle?
1: No.
0: I just realised as soon as you said the name, I know what they went on to do, which is a song that I deeply love, Godley and Creme. Didn't they cry? Make me want to cry. You know that song?
1: And did a number of film clips.
0: So is that 10cc's origins? Or their origins are in 10cc?
1: Godley and Creme, yeah.
0: Oh.
1: Yeah.
0: So good.
1: And they formed the Gizmotron, an electric guitar effect. Oh. I don't know whether it was patent pending or not, but yes, correct.
0: That's amazing. Listen, we've got a mysterious text that's come in, re-10cc, that just says, just more questions than answers, just says, 10cc, ha-ha, comma, if people only knew.
1: I think they're referring to the origin of the band name, and it's probably a bit... It's probably a bit pre 9:30 p.m. before we could go down that territory.
0: Do you know what? I've drawn my own conclusions, and I think I've answered it. And I don't think they are named after a medical measurement.
1: There's a couple of theories. There's one that took hold, but yeah, it's probably your MA explanation. And we're not going to go there at this time of the afternoon, Jess McGuire.
0: Well, that's
1: but yeah, they went on to do a lot of videos. They did Police's Every Breath You Take, the Duran Duran Girls on Film, Frankie Goes to Hollywood, Two Tribes, many.
0: Cool. I mean, that's some cool stuff for a band that I could not name a member of until I then later discovered it's Godley and Creme, which I do know the name of, weirdly. I know their spin-off more than I know them. Interesting stuff.
1: But let's go back to when the classic lineup was in place. And this is fascinating. Again, the different genres of songs, particularly when we get to the last one. But this one, the recording of it is the most fascinating about it, is that that Eric Stewart spent 3 weeks recording all of the band members singing 16 times for each note of the chromatic scale. So he built up a choir of 48 voices for each note of the scale, and then they looped it, put it all into the mixing desk, which became an instrument and those ethereal voices you hear in the song, and moved them up and down with the chords of the song.
0: Whoa.
1: It's brilliant.
0: That is brilliant. All right. Well, should we have a little listen to this particular song? Do you know, have I ever told you my 10cc I'm Not In Love story?
1: You have not.
0: Well, I've said
1: I hope it's up there with the History Never Repeats story, which still is embedded in my mind.
0: I can't promise that. I've definitely back announced it once or twice before on the radio. But basically, the first time I ever went to the Outback was 2019. Took a little Corolla that did not belong out on the Silver City Highway and went out to the red dirt. Fell in love. It was like September, October, but it was a nice time of year. Crisp blue skies, that red dirt. Amazing stuff. I'm in corner country. I end up at the Packsaddle Inn. I find a local station that apparently has camping. They're like, look, we're not there. The Packsaddle people go, oh, yeah, Jim and Julie, they're in Bourke for a wedding, but I'll get them on the line. They go, yeah, no, just easy drive, couple of hours, really close. Go and stay at our place, and you can go and meet Ernie, the station hand, who'll show you around. And Ernie certainly was there when I got there. Big handlebar moustache. He's on a four-wheeler. A man of few words, but every day he would sort of just come in and check in on me. And he was super nice. I really liked him. And infamously, it's when I had the really stupid interaction where I said, when's the drought going to end? And he took one long pull of a cigarette and said, when it rains. And it was the answer I deserved. And I remember on like the Friday or Saturday night,

0: night, even though the house was really far away from where I was camping, in that big kind of red dirt, nothing there between me and the house, and it's a moonlit night, and he's getting ready to go to the pub, and all that's echoing across the red dirt is the sounds of 10cc's I'm Not In Love. So people need to imagine me just sitting there in the twilight going, what a wild place this is.
1: Perfect.

0: I'm Not In Love, 10cc.
1: I just love that looping story and to that ingenuity of doing it. It's brilliant for the time it was released. Just amazing.
0: Amazing stuff. Hey, Kev, I've got to tell you, the text line is saying this message. Say it.
1: I'm not saying it. No, I am not putting anyone in danger of the Broadcasting Commission this afternoon, Jess McGuire. Well, I'm not.
0: I'll end up on Media Watch or something if The Australian finds out about this. We've got to be very careful. We're all grown-ups here. I think now, if you know, you know. And that's all you need to know.
1: No responsibility.
0: Yeah, yeah.
1: I'm not
0: doing
1: it,
0: Jess. Say it, Kev. Say it, Jess.
1: We need to have music segment, a music segment of the sealed section like they had back in the day.
0: I need this job. So let's just pivot towards it. Nothing to be ashamed of. All bodies are beautiful, et cetera, et cetera. But 10cc is a wonderful name. Let's move on to your final song. What have you picked to end this 10cc?
1: It's another departure. We could have had a segment that was cricket theme songs. We'd have this one, we'd have Sherbet's How's That, and then at an absolute pinch, The Twelfth Man's Marvellous.
0: The pain that I'm feeling about the lost segment here, Marvellous. I can't tell you why, as a tween, I memorised a song about a sport I wasn't especially interested in, but I loved it.
1: It was a huge, this song was a massive hit. Lead single from the band's 1978 album, Bloody Tourist, number one in several countries. And it was based on their experiences in Barbados. And as they mentioned over time, some are true and some of them are mostly true. But it's one of those songs written with the experiences interacting with the locals. As soon as you do, it's weird. 10cc, an English band doing reggae, somehow it still works.
0: Let's have a listen. Dreadlock Holiday. Kev, thanks for your time. Enjoy the rest of your holiday.
1: Thanks, Jess.
0: Dreadlocks or braids, whatever you come back with is good for me.

0: me. It looks like there has been some malarkey. I don't know if we still have Kev on the line. Is Kev still on the line? No, he's gone to have his Bali holiday. We should be having dreadlock holiday. And there is some mischief making that has gone on in the ABC Music Library with Dreadlock Holiday that has stopped it from going to air, which is quite a mystery. Listen, I'm going to see what I can do about this because we've got to be hearing Dreadlock Holiday to take us to the end of the show. This is everything that we need. If you don't mind, give me a moment and I will work on this.
1: If it's happening in your town, you'll hear it on ABC Local Radio. Take us with you wherever you go on the ABC Listen app. Download now.
0: All right. Oh, that feels better. I'm sitting there thinking, what has happened here? We'll get as much dreadlock holiday as we can.

0: way better than my sister. I'm a great saver.
1: Are you? What are you saving up for?
0: A phone.
2: Rolls Royce.
1: You're saving up for a mobile phone?
0: Yeah.
2: No chance.
1: No chance. No. Well, you have to be over 16 now to get on any of the social media apps, don't you?
0: Mm-hmm. Yeah.
1: Maybe not. Maybe not.
0: Mum said no.
1: No. Naya, what bird can swim but cannot fly?
0: Oh, penguin. Penguin.
1: Yeah. Penguin. Naya, yay. Well done. That's very impressive.
0: Help from my sister.
1: With help from your sister. Now, we were talking earlier tonight about Benny the fur seal that often appears on the steps of the Sydney Opera House. We heard from our expert, Vanessa Perotta. She's a marine scientist, that there could be multiple Bennies. There is a seal, though, in Tasmania who is a local celebrity. Would you know the name of the Tasmanian seal who has become a local celebrity? It's not Benny. Benny's the Sydney Opera House celebrity.
2: Mum's been getting sent stuff on Instagram.
0: About him.
2: It's not Pete or...
0: It's naughty.
2: He crushes everything.
0: Is it Pete?
2: Is it
1: Pete the seal?
2: Oh, no.
1: Not Pete. The seal, sorry, Naya, but you have been such a delight to talk to. Hey, Naya, Amanda says on the text line, climbing the Gloucester tree is something that my husband did. This is Amanda speaking. It was totally terrifying. You risk your life and your limbs. There are no safety nets, so no thank you. So, Naya, don't worry about going with your uncle and his girlfriend. Leave it to them.
0: I don't want it now.
1: We'll leave it to them. Thank you, Naya. I hope we can speak again. 1-300-222-702. The name of the seal in Tasmania who has become a local celebrity. Not Pete the Seal. There are no safety nets, so no thank you. So, Naya, don't worry about going with your uncle and his girlfriend. Leave it to them.
0: I don't want it now.
1: We'll leave it to them. Thank you, Naya. I hope we can speak again. 1-300-222-702. The name of the seal in Tasmania who has become a local celebrity. Not Pete the Seal. Sarah in Newcastle, hello.
3: Hello.
1: Hi. The name of the Tasmanian seal who has become quite the local celebrity.
3: Yeah, is it Lenny?
1: Lenny the Seal.
3: Yeah, something similar.
1: Yeah, it is. It is a man's name, but it's not Lenny. Sorry, okay. Sarah. Before I let you go, beginning of the financial year, the new financial year. Are you a subscriber of that you only live once mentality and just spend as much as you can?
3: Yeah, pretty much. Absolutely.
1: What are you going to do more of?
3: Holiday. Oh, travel.
1: Travel
3: for sure.
1: Okay.
3: Yeah.
1: Where do you want to go?
3: I'm booked to go to Vietnam in a few weeks' time.
1: Are you?
3: Have quite the list, so yeah.
1: Right. What do you want to do in Vietnam?
3: Everything, in a way. I've been there before, but this time I'm going back with family, so to show them around and just see how the country's evolved in the last 20 years, everyone I know that's been has had an amazing time.
1: Yeah. I think it would be just enough to eat the beef pho. Every day.
3: Oh, yeah. And the food is amazing. Yeah.
1: Happy travels. Yeah. Thank you, Sarah. Thanks for being here.
3: Okay.
1: 1-300-222-702. It's not Lenny the Seal. It's not Pete the Seal. What's the name of the Tasmanian seal who has become quite the local celebrity? Does anybody know? 1-300-222-702. Takuma. Hi, Nathan.
4: Hi, how are you?
1: I'm really well. First time caller. Any ideas?
4: It's been fun to follow it along on Instagram. Is it Neil the Seal?
1: It is Neil the Seal. You follow him, do you?
4: Oh, it popped up on the Instagram the other day, and it's been fun to follow his troublemaking around Tasmania. It's a bit of a celebrity.
1: Yeah, a bit of a character. Have you ever seen or heard of Benny the Fur Seal who comes to the steps of the Sydney Opera House?
4: No, I haven't. I reckon my kids would enjoy watching Benny the Seal.
1: Mm, absolutely. So, moving on, in the movie Castaway, what does Tom Hanks call the volleyball?
4: Oh, good question. Is it Wilson?
1: Yeah, it's Wilson.

0: Well done, Mary. You obviously paid a lot of attention to your periodic table back in the day. So you win the fridge magnet. You also win a book.
1: Thank you.
0: We'll send it out to you. Congratulations.
1: Brilliant.
0: What song would you like to hear up to the 8 o'clock news? Tide Is High by Blondie, Pressure Down by John Farnham, or Elton John's Candle in the Wind?
2: Blondie.
1: Blondie, please.
0: Blondie. Blondie is yours.
1: Yeah, why not?
0: How are you going to spend your money this financial year? What are you going to do differently?
1: I think I'm going to try and save a little bit more, but I don't know how that'll go. I'll do my best.
0: What are you going to save up for?
1: More holidays, I think.
0: Okay, I think that's the gist of tonight. More holidays. Thank you, Mary. Yeah. This is for you.

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2: To Wimbledon! What a sensational win for the young Australian Maya Joint in her opening match in the very wee hours of this morning against none other than Serena Williams. Here's the moment.
3: Game.
4: Maya Joint has just beaten a legend. One of the greatest athletes of all time that she watched growing up on the telly.
2: Yeah, who would have thought she could beat the Titan Serena Williams at her own game? An extraordinary moment. I wished I'd been up to see it. I did set the alarm and then I thought, oh, I don't know, I'm going to be so tired for work tomorrow.

0: generally are only one. They can occasionally.
1: One per year? One per year or?
0: Yeah. I mean, technically they can, but, you know, they'll often miss a year. So it really depends on the season, I guess.
1: Yeah.
0: But one per year is not unusual.
1: Not unusual. Mm. Yeah. Okay. 1-300-800-222. We're talking about the koala. Denise from Chinchilla, you had them around as a kid, did you? Hello, Denise.
2: Oh, sorry.
1: That's
2: hello.
1: Right.
2: Yes. I grew up at South Tweed Heads.
1: Oh yeah.
2: And when I was at South Tweed Heads, Tweed Heads didn't have much of a shopping centre, and you'd go to Moolambar to do your shopping. And I went to, and the South Tweed Primary and High School were next to each other, and they had a quite a good acreage there, sporting fields and whatever. And they had swamp mahoganies, a type of eucalypt tree, growing around the school grounds, quite a number of them. And there was always koalas in the school grounds. Mm. And out behind the school was bush, yeah. When I was in primary school, in my last year at primary school, we had a headmaster called Ronald Buck. And he was very keen on native fauna and flora. And he organised a koala count with the school kids.
1: Hey, good on him.
2: I was on that koala count.
1: How many did you count, Denise?
2: 11.
1: Hey, good on you. I know. It's they're much-loved animals. Danielle, it's been terrific having you with us. Look after them. Look after their habitat. Support moves to preserve their habitat is the message, I guess.
0: It definitely is, No, we could do a lot better by them, I think.
1: Yeah. All right, we better go because time has beaten us, but it's been a fascinating conversation, and thank you.
0: Well, thank you for having me back.
1: Daniel Claude, biologist and author of Koala, A Life in Trees. We've got the news breakdown after the news.
3: When you need the details.
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7: ABC News with David Rowlands. The Home Affairs Minister has defended Australia's border security after the landing of a suspected illegal boat off remote far north Queensland. Witnesses say a dozen or so men came ashore at a remote campsite early on Tuesday morning near the Cape York town of Weipa. Police later arrested a 34-year-old Taiwanese man at a local supermarket. He's been charged with people smuggling and faces a maximum of 20 years in jail. A 30-year-old man has also been detained under the Migration Act pending further inquiries, and authorities are still investigating. Home Affairs Minister Tony Burke has dismissed claims the government has lost control of the nation's northern coastline, and he's condemned a Senate vote to make public Australia's aerial surveillance contracts, arguing the move threatens national security. Monaco's chief prosecutor says an explosion at an apartment building entrance in the principality reportedly wounded a Ukrainian tycoon with ties to Russia and 2 other people. A search is underway for a suspect who fled on foot after the blast late on Monday, although officials say they're yet to establish a motive. It was not clear why the family was targeted or by whom. Russia has a long history of targeting its enemies abroad, and Western intelligence officials have recently said that a campaign of targeted killings has ramped up since President Vladimir Putin's 2022 invasion of Ukraine. A new law has come into effect in China, which critics say is aimed at erasing minority groups. The BBC's Sanjana Tiwari has the story.
8: The Ethnic Unity and Progress Promotion Law is part of Chinese leader Xi Jinping's efforts to build a shared national identity among ethnic groups and strengthen cohesion. The law makes Mandarin the main language of education in schools, replacing teaching in minority languages such as Tibetan, Uyghur and Mongolian, something Beijing says will improve future job prospects. But rights groups say it's another step towards forced assimilation with a Han Chinese majority and will weaken minority languages and cultures.
7: The Victorian Liberal Party will consider the future of MP Moira Deeming at an extraordinary meeting on Friday. Ethan Siderman reports.
9: Victorian Liberal leader.

0: kits. So you get a really good understanding of all those different processes, and hopefully it's less daunting when it's in the book form.
1: You know, I started off by saying there's nothing better than a big, what they use, I think trade term is field mushroom, big round flat mushroom you can buy in the greengrocer. I think, well, pick yourself if you can find them. Fried in butter on toast, it's delicious. Can you grow those at home?
0: Yeah, you could definitely. But yeah, I suppose the book doesn't really focus on fields. We focus on growing oyster mushrooms, shiitake, and lion's mane. But
1: Okay.
0: there's no reason you can't grow those field mushrooms at home.
1: Okay.
0: Although I would just say I don't recommend people go out foraging unless they
1: No.
0: really know what they're
1: No,
0: looking
1: I
0: for.
1: don't, I'm not suggesting it either. I know it's as we know famously, it's not it can have disastrous consequences unless you actually know what you're doing.
0: That's
1: All
0: right.
1: right, Buttons, has been good to talk with you. Thank you. Appreciate it.
0: Oh, so
1: Thanks for
0: lovely.
1: unraveling the complex web of the mushroom for us.
0: Thanks for having me.
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1: Yes, getting all mushy with mushies. There we go. All right, now we've got the Mighty Challenge coming up after the news. 1-300-800-222. You know the drill. Give us a call. 1-300-800-222. 25 questions. Answer question 25 to win. We're going to do it straight after the news.
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6: ABC News with David Rowlands. The Home Affairs Minister has defended Australia's border security after the landing of a suspected illegal boat off remote far north Queensland. Kava Akbari has more.
7: Witnesses say a dozen or so men came ashore at a remote campsite early on Tuesday morning near the Cape York town of Weipa. Police later arrested a 34-year-old Taiwanese man at a local supermarket. He's been charged with people smuggling and faces a maximum of 20 years in jail. A 30-year-old man has also been detained under the Migration Act, pending further inquiries, as authorities are still investigating. Home Affairs Minister Tony Burke has dismissed claims the government has lost control of the nation's northern coastline and has condemned a Senate vote to make public Australia's aerial surveillance contracts, arguing the move threatens national safety.
6: UNICEF is warning that the twin earthquakes that struck Venezuela a week ago have exacerbated the risks of child exploitation and trafficking if separated children are not quickly identified and reunited with relatives. The charity estimates that nearly 700,000 children require humanitarian assistance across the affected areas. Local charities have documented reports of rescued children going missing and also of advertisements online suspected of trying to sell minors. Activists say Venezuela's current child protection system is designed primarily for individual missing child cases. The Health Ministry in Spain says there were more than 1,000 deaths attributable to heat last month. The BBC's Matt McGrath reports.
8: The brutal June heatwave that hit much of Europe is being linked to the deaths of at least 1,028 people in Spain, according to preliminary estimates from the Madrid-based Carlos III Health Institute. That figure is more than double the number linked to heat in the same period last year. Spain's weather agency says the first 6 months of 2026 were the country's hottest on record, with temperatures 1.6 degrees Celsius above normal. Scientists say climate change is driving the intensity of heatwaves like this one, which also broke records in Germany, the UK and France.
6: Online scams and fraud increased in 2025, while online vigilance has been on the decline, according to a new report from the Australian Institute of Criminology. Leona Walker takes up the story.
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0: Hello, this is ABC News with David Rollins. The UN's Children's Agency is warning that Venezuelan children are at risk of trafficking and exploitation. The BBC's Minnie Swaby reports.
1: Local charities have documented reports of rescued children going missing. They've also reported adverts online for soft toys that they actually suspect of being a cover.

0: Oren Day has been going through the papers.
1: Barb, there's almost 1,000 pages of disclosures, so it's a pretty extensive look at the president's finances, although I should say not entirely complete. But it does raise fresh questions about just how much his personal wealth has grown during his presidency so far. Overall, he raked in over $2 billion last year, according to analysis by the major newspapers here. And that compares to about $622 million in 2024, so that's more than three times the amount since re-entering the White House. And one of the most lucrative parts of the president's earnings are his crypto ventures. And that's interesting for a number of reasons, but in part because he was once a very outspoken skeptic of cryptocurrency. He once said that it was a haven for drug dealers and scammers, but now he's a major player. And he's made more than $1 billion from his family's crypto ventures at the same time that he's the industry's top policymaker. And we have seen that he's pushed crypto-friendly policies since taking off and lifted those Biden-era regulations since he re-entered the White House. So in a statement, the White House spokeswoman Anna Kelly said that he had turned America into the crypto capital of the world, but they denied that there are any conflicts of interest there. Donald Trump himself was asked earlier today whether he is profiting off the presidency. Here's what he had to say.
2: I don't get involved in my personal. We have funds that run my money. And I purposely, I never speak to any of the people that run the money. But they're at big institutions, and they invest in whatever they invest. Well, you know why I'm profiting? Because the stock market's going up. Everybody's profiting.
0: Everybody's profiting. Wow, quite the statement. But, Lauren, it's not just crypto, is it? What else is the US president making money off?
1: Well, also included in this haul were, as you'd expect, millions in real estate deals overseas, including projects in Saudi Arabia, the UAE, Romania, India, all over the place. There were millions of dollars in sales of Trump-branded items like Bibles, sneakers, cologne, watches, also royalties from his books, and interestingly, even a $6,000 monthly pension fund from the Screen Actors Guild from his time back on The Apprentice. It also revealed that he has earned $80 million in income from settlements with various media and tech giants that he's sued, including ABC America, Paramount and Meta. And he's also received very lucrative gifts, including to sporting events from FIFA, NASCAR, the UFC, and interestingly, even a $250,000 bronze sculpture of himself. So it's been a very lucrative year for the president.
0: Lauren Day in Washington. Briefly, in finance, the Australian dollar is weaker. It's buying 68.9 US cents. I'm Barbara Miller. That's early AM. It's a quarter past six.
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4: Good morning. Welcome to the Rural Report across the Central West, Western Plains, Southeast, and the Riverina. I'm Emily Middleton, and I'll be with you through till 6:30 this morning. But mutton, surprisingly, has been in the news recently. But why? Maybe something to do with some pretty high prices? We'll hear more on that closer to 6:30. But before that, it's an interesting time for Australian beef exports as quotas are filled in key Asian markets. A few weeks ago, Australia reached the 205,000-tonne annual beef quota for China, which means further exports would be hit with a 55% tariff. Australian Meats and Livestock Manager at StoneX, Ripley Atkinson, told Emily Doak the safeguard quota for South Korea will also be filled, triggering a 24% tariff in that market.
5: The implications of basically a high tariff, which limits accessibility to an extent, what does that mean for a really high value market where we send, you know, quality grain fed beef into? How do we get that into other locations which will pay similar prices to China or South Korea? The second thing I'd say is Brazil is going through the same challenges in terms of access into China as we are. They're relatively close the next couple of months into hitting their quota with China. They're going to have 500,000 to 600,000 tonnes, roughly, of beef that is going to be displaced. Now, the assumption from the global meat market is

0: not a lot of it is going to flow back to China. Where do the Brazilians look to then secure a decent price? And obviously in the large volume they produce, where do they turn to? America geographically is very close. It also has a higher paying consumer base. So that's a lucrative opportunity geographically, which is on their doorstep. The competition for Australia and the not dilemma, but the challenge we're faced with is the largest beef producer in the world competing head-on with Australia in this major market that we really enjoy accessing. So it's really specific to manufacturing-type beef, which ends up in hamburger products. We're already seeing early signs of effects for that. Ultimately, it will flow back down the supply chain to what processing cows are worth here in Australia because of the pressure Brazil's putting us under.
1: And aside from that, I suppose, processing beef that you're talking about there, what about in terms of, say, access to premium markets, Southeast Asia, even other parts of the world, North America, Canada? You know, what are the key factors at play there?
0: We're sort of left to our own devices at the minute, in the sense of America's going through this challenging period where they don't have enough beef domestically to sustain themselves. They're a high quality producer of grain fed beef, but it also means because of their own challenges, they can't export much. So it leaves Australia in this really unique position. We're producing record volumes of grain fed beef. We're exporting record volumes. Southeast Asia is literally on our doorstep, and consumers are showing really good signs of wanting and demanding that product. Then you look to places like the UK, where there's growing interest in Australian grain-fed beef as well. And then, of course, if you look across the world to the US, they've also got this shortfall of their own grain-fed production. Now, we haven't seen the signals flow through on export volumes yet for the US showing they're chasing grain-fed beef from Australia, but fundamentally in time, there is the hope within the Australian marketplace that that will occur.
1: And you were saying that Canada's shot up the ranks as well in terms of a market for our product.
0: Yeah, it has. 2 to 3 years ago, Canada wouldn't have even ranked on Australians' mindset as a major market for our beef. Now we're looking at it being the fifth largest export market on volume terms for 2026 calendar year, and they're going through the exact same challenges as America in a very similar production system.
1: Looking closer to home, we're seeing a bit of green about at the moment, but gee whiz, it's been dry across large parts of southeastern Australia. How much do you see that playing out in the next little while?
0: It has. It's been a bit of a roller coaster, hasn't it? When we think about the challenge Southern Australia's gone through 24-25, you know, toughest period in a very long time for those regions. A lot of stock were processed. They're obviously coming out the other side of that now, and it's been a pretty mild start to winter for those regions. So grass production and animal performance has been really good. But then we look in that central eastern region of Australia where a lot of cattle are carried, and they've gone through 6 to 8 months of the most distinct dry period since 2019, and a lot of cattle were sold. So, yeah, it has been a challenge. And I think the biggest sort of fortunate aspect of this is winter's been so mild. So ultimately, we're really staring down the barrel of 2 to 2.5 months before we're back in spring. And that's when grass production can really get going. So winter relatively is going to be quite short comparatively to other times. And, you know, that's when things are exciting, when grass production can really ramp up and weight gain increases for producers.
2: Australian Meats and Livestock Manager at Stone X, Ripley Atkinson there. To the weather now, mostly sunny in the lower western and on the south coast, cloudy across the rest of the broadcast district. Very high chance of rain in the south and the chance of a thunderstorm in the west early this morning. Expected maximums today, Orange 12, Wagga Wagga 16, Dubbo 18 and Bega 21 degrees.
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2: Feral rabbit numbers are booming across parts of Australia this year, but if you try to buy some rabbit meat for dinner tonight, it's hard to come by and expensive. So how much does rabbit meat cost these days? Matt Brand tracked down a butcher shop selling rabbit to find out.
7: What's up, Dad?
8: G'day, I'm Indrek Urbert from Prime Meat NT in the Northern Territory in Darwin.
9: Indrek, I am here today to buy some rabbit. What have you got?
8: We do have rabbit available. It's a hard process to get hold of, but...

0: I do have some in stock, yes.
1: You've brought it out. Tell us what we're looking at here.
0: Well, it's quite an expensive piece of meat, considering there's not that much, there's more bone than meat. It's $30 a piece, which around 900 grams, so you're looking at about $40 to $45 a kilo now. So there's be lucky to feed two, to be honest.
1: Where have you got these rabbits from? Do you know?
0: We have brokers all around Australia. These ones come out of Queensland. Whether the rabbit themselves are out of Queensland, I'm not 100% sure. They could possibly come from New South Wales as well, because they've got reach into New South Wales from the Queensland market. It's hard to get, like I said. So being the last couple on hand at the moment, we'd be starting to ask questions, and we might get another box of rabbit in 3 weeks' time or so.
1: So how much rabbit would you sell in a month?
0: Not much.
1: Not much.
0: People are scared of the price.
1: Yeah. Well, yeah, I'm about to spend $30 to get a rabbit. And I'm just looking at everything else here in the display cabinet.
0: Until you move to your prime meats, you know, your beef, everything's basically under the $30, so $40. So
1: I could walk away with some lovely Scotch fillets.
0: Yeah, or a rabbit.
1: Or a frozen rabbit. Wow. If you were taking home this rabbit tonight, Hendrik, how would you be cooking it?
0: I'd have to look up a nice classic French stew sort of thing, something like
1: yeah.
0: that.
1: Yeah.
0: It's been a while since I've looked at the recipes, but yeah, that's how I'd be moving.
1: I'm going to go Kentucky Fried Bunny.
0: Oh, yeah.
1: I'm going to cut off as much meat as I can get off it, I think, and crumb it for myself and the kids.
0: Rightio. Well, I haven't heard that method, but it's
1: one of the most famous stories in our family. Is Mum and Dad inviting a bunch of friends over, cooking up Kentucky Fried Bunny, but telling everyone it was chicken. And
0: right.
1: no one knew.
0: Well, a lot of people do that with the crocodile that we've got and schnitzel it and then don't tell the kids that it's crocodile.
2: An indirect Irvet selling Matt Brand a frozen whole rabbit, which he ended up paying $30 for. And you're listening to The Rural Report. I'm Emily Middleton. It's 24 past six. Mutton has been in the news recently for some surprisingly high prices. Sheep have never been more expensive in Australia than right now, with the national mutton indicator surging beyond 900 cents a kilogram for the first time. At Wagga Wagga recently, the local market report said sheep prices reached new heights across various classes. And I caught up with KWML agent Jack Whitty about what he's been seeing on the ground.
3: Well, overall, the lamb and sheep market's been very positive now for some time, and mutton market in particular over the last 2 months has gained a fair bit of momentum, and this is off the back of a very big flush of sheep coming through the market earlier this year. We saw a very big run of mutton coming through the market and being sold over the hook direct to processors through the months of February, March and April off the back of a very, very dry autumn in some areas within the country, particularly northern New South Wales, southern Queensland and southern New South Wales and parts of Victoria and South Australia. Thankfully, since then, we have seen widespread rainfall, which has increased both restocker demand and processor demand for mutton off the back of less sheep coming through the system and more people looking for those sheep, with both processors and producers competing against each other to secure for mutton for purposes such as breeding or processing to export or sell domestically.
2: Why were they in such high demand?
3: It's just off the back of a major shortage at this point in time, Emily, because of a drier season in parts of the country earlier this year and a decline in our sheep national flock over the last 2 years. It's led to a period where we're seeing less sheep in the paddock compared to where we were 12 months ago, and you could nearly go as far to say we've got the least amount of sheep in the paddock that we've seen for a very long time. Both dry conditions and very strong 24-month period. This period that we've seen over the last two months and could continue to see moving deeper into winter, where there's a shortage of old sheep coming through the system and high demand off the back of a shortage of supply.
2: Can you tell me some of the prices that were coming through the markets, particularly for mutton, in the last couple of weeks?
3: Yeah, well, over the last 3 weeks, we've been seeing mutton values range from $8 to $10 a kilo, and a lot of mutton making just over $9 per kilo through the market. These values that we've seen quoted through the market are being dictated by skin prices. The skin value off the back of a shortage of sheep and a shortage of wool and skins coming through the market has increased significantly, with the mutton market increasing over the last 3 weeks. And skins are having a part to play with what mutton are quoted as through the market, but the majority of mutton are making around $9 per kilo carcass weight through your open market at this point in time.
2: What are producers saying about this rise in mutton prices?
3: Well, it's brought about a very positive attitude and mentality from producers within New South Wales, Victoria and further afield. And a lot of people are taking advantage of where this mutton market is situated. Any surplus sheep, whether that be sheep that aren't producing, sheep that are dry, or sheep that aren't ticking a structural criteria, are going through the market, and they're looking to take advantage of an extremely high, a record high mutton price.
2: What does this mean for the Central West market going forward?
3: In my opinion, I don't think we're going to see the sheep and lamb market have the ability to come back significantly off the back of a shortage of supply. Your lamb market starts with your mutton market and the supply of breeders that you've got in the paddock, and off the back of a very shortfall of breeders compared to our national flock average, I think you'll find that the market moving into the future is very sound, at least for another 18 months, off the back of minimal breeders in the paddock, surplus feed in front of us for at least another 4 weeks within the Central West. Our season's it's blossoming off the back of very widespread rainfall within the Central West. I think you're going to find that the mutton market and the lamb market do remain of a very high value moving into the future. We may potentially see the mutton market see a little correction through August, September, which is a regular trend that we do typically see. We'll wait and see what's around the corner. I guess no one's got the crystal ball at the end of the day, but fingers crossed it remains somewhere within the vicinity of where it's been situated for a couple of months now, because it's been very rewarding for producers right across the country.
2: That was KWML agent Jack Whitty there. And that's the Rural Report for today. For more rural news, tune into the Country Hour at midday. Thanks for your company. It's 6:30 news time.

0: Good morning, Alistair McDonald with ABC Southeast News. A Sydney court has heard a Snowy Monaro man allegedly video recorded his repeated sexual abuse of a woman over a period of almost 20 years. Jess Scully reports.
1: The man, who is aged in his 60s and cannot be named for legal reasons, has been charged with 48 offences, including two counts of aggravated sexual assault while inflicting actual bodily harm and acting with intent to influence a witness. Prosecutors allege he made 30 hours of recordings of his alleged abuse of a woman, who is also aged in her 60s, in Adaminaby and Nangus near Gundagai between 2007 and December 2024. Yesterday in Sydney Downing Centre District Court, it was heard the man will likely face a two-week trial later this year.
0: A majority of public submissions are critical about a planned ocean outfall pipeline for sewage in Marimbula. Toby Hemmings has the details.
2: 36 submissions were lodged about proposed upgrades to the Marimbula sewage treatment plant. Only one was supportive, with 27 objecting to it. Complaints included that the upgrade wouldn't treat sewage at the highest standards and that the wastewater should be recycled for local farms instead of being deposited at sea. The Abalone Association also criticised the potential impact on shellfish stocks, while the Rural Fire Service made comment about a possible increased risk of bushfire. Bigger Valley Shire Council will now prepare a response.
0: The head of the New South Wales timber industry has slammed the call to create new national parks across the south coast. The National Parks Association last month launched its push for a Great Southern Forest Reserve, replacing all state forest from the Illawarra to the Victorian border. This week, the federal government endorsed states replacing native forest logging with national parks as a way of getting funding through carbon credits. But Timber New South Wales CEO Marie McCaskill says the money made from carbon credits won't cover the cost to communities caused by the end of logging.
3: People seem to think that magically national parks are just there and they don't cost money. The constant comment is, oh, you know, state forests keep losing money. Well, the government actually funds both, but there is an income for state forests from harvesting.
0: Minister for Regional New South Wales Tara Moriarty says she'll consider new security measures to prevent the tampering of life-saving shark bite kits amid reports their contents are being stolen from beaches. Some kits have been stolen from South Durras in the Yirrabadalla in May. Ms Moriarty says while the majority of new shark management funding is reserved for new drones, support for the shark kit program will continue and she'll assess the situation.
4: Providing shark kits that will save lives should not be messed with by idiots who are interfering with them on the beaches. So if we need to put extra security in place, we'll have a look at that. I've heard cases of one or two of them being messed with, and I would say to the community, they are there for your protection. Please don't mess with them.
0: Families Left Behind spoke at a parliamentary inquiry into unsolved murders and long-term missing persons hearing in regional New South Wales yesterday of their grief. Many spoke of fears not recognised by police when loved ones were first reported missing. Sally Layden told the Grafton Inquiry she had no choice except to turn to the media after police told her that her mother had left voluntarily. While evidence gathered by amateur researchers led to a coroner finding her mother likely died in 1997, Ms Layden says speaking out cost her emotionally.
5: It's very difficult to dread yourself back through. You've got family who don't want you doing it. They stop talking to you. They're not really being that helpful either. I asked for information that they might have had. They told me they didn't have any. But then through the inquiry, postcards and things like that suddenly appeared.
0: The New South Wales Farmers Association says additional reforms on firearms introduced by the state government yesterday will become a burden to producers. The state government introduced the second phase of the gun reforms, which include a reduction of the renewal term for gun licences from 5 to 2 years. The association's president, Xavier Martin, says the reduction will add to existing delays to renew gun licences.
6: Just moving from 5 years to 2 years means doubling, darn near tripling of the frequency of renewal applications coming in. So we're going to have an enormous uplift in resources from the state government into the firearms registry to cope.
0: In a response, Police Minister Yasmin Catley said the reforms will have the resources needed. 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
8: Thursday the 2nd of July, and things have changed when it comes to how and where you spend your money, whether you're buying clothes or books or even groceries. More and more shopping takes place online. And you might have tightened your belt in recent years to deal with costs going up. Some new data is painting a really clear picture of what all that means for the local community, even the day when the most money is spent. You'll hear more about that after 7 o'clock. And before 7, don't worry about counting your money. You'll meet the fellas that have spent the past month counting their push-ups, all for a good cause that could make a real difference in your life or the life of someone that you love.
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8: At Bob's Place near Candaloo, there's a strong westerly breeze, clear skies, it's 13 degrees and a millimetre in the gauge. Yeah, quite a warm morning, it's balmy and 16 degrees for Mark at Maruya Heads, with a mostly clear sky and a zephyr from the north. Chris had a nice 12 millimetres to tip out in Cooma today. It's 7 degrees, partly cloudy, with wind gusts to about 14 kilometres per hour. It will remain partly cloudy in the Snowy Mountains, with a very high chance of showers in the west and a medium chance elsewhere. Snow, hopefully, falling above 1,200 metres. Also the chance for thunderstorm about the ranges early this morning. On the coast, a mostly sunny day, with a slight chance of a shower about the coastal ranges later tonight. There is a severe weather warning for damaging winds over elevated parts of the Snowy Mountains, with blizzard conditions increasing over alpine areas this evening, so that includes Thredbo and Perisher Valley. Vigorous northwesterly flow is expected to continue today as another cold front approaches. So winds and blizzard conditions, but they're expected to ease tomorrow morning. There's also a sheep graziers warning for the Snowy Mountains and Southern Tablelands, and a gale warning for the Aden Coast. Thredbo expecting 0 degrees today, Perisher 3, Jindabyne 10, Cooma atop of 13, Bombala 14, Aden getting to 19 degrees, the Yirrabadalla and Marimbula atop of 20, and in Bega today, a maximum of 21. Tomorrow, rain for the Snowy Mountains with snow above 1,000 metres and just a slight chance of a shower on the coast. Top temperatures ranging from 6 to 17 degrees tomorrow.
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8: 23 to 7, and some long-awaited measures are going to come before the nation's lawmakers today. Daniel Bingham is here to look at the news. Good morning.
12: Good morning, Eddie. Yes, the federal government will introduce its gambling reforms to Parliament today, but it's facing an uphill battle amid calls for a Senate inquiry. The reforms would limit TV and radio gambling ads during certain times of day and creates an opt-out feature for online platforms. The Coalition, Greens and Crossbench are all pushing for changes to the bill, which Greens Senator Sarah Hanson-Young has called half-assed. Liberal politicians have called for the opt-out to be made instead opt-in, and there's been a lot of criticism of that idea of limiting the number of ads that can be shown during a certain times of day. There's plenty of people saying should just be no ads. Labor MP Mike Freelander, who is the co-chair of the Parliamentary Friends of Reducing Gambling Harm and has been a very strong advocate for the, you know, in the government for pushing reforms to gambling ads, says that the bill is an important first step, but he also told the ABC there's much more to be done. He emphasised that it was only a first step.
8: What else is happening in Parliament today?
12: Yeah, so a parliamentary inquiry into the extent of fraud in the National Disability Insurance Scheme will report today. The committee held several public hearings and heard from law enforcement, government officials, disability groups, service providers about shortcomings in the design and the operation of the scheme, which is now costing the government $50 billion. Widespread reports of fraud and criminal rorts have recently seen the NDIS take a serious reputational hit in the eyes of taxpayers. So I guess depending on what this report has to say about how widespread those behaviours really are, is going to be being watched very closely, particularly by the Federal Labor Party, who, of course, want to push through their package of reforms to the NDIS and will presumably be hoping that this inquiry gives them some more, ammunition for arguing that those reforms are necessary.
8: You'll be able to read more about those developments on the ABC News website today. Brains Trust, what have you got?
12: Alrighty. Dictionary's locked in the bottom drawer.
8: throw away the key.
12: Yep, throw away the key.
8: Burn them.
12: If you've lit the fire, toss the, you know, Webster's.
8: Put it in the street library.
12: Good kindling, yep. Brains Trust today, Eddie. The word is ignite.
8: Ignite.
12: Ignite, not ignite.
8: No.
12: Ignite. I'll spell that for you. That's I for India, C for Charlie, H for hotel, N for November, I for India, T for tango, E for echo. Ignite. What do you reckon?
8: Well, I've got a couple of thoughts about this. Ignite. It's the night after bin night on a day where for some reason the garbos didn't pick up your bin, but they took everyone else's in the street and your rubbish is going to be sitting there stewing for another week or two. So that's worse. An ignite.
12: Or worse, it's ended up all over your curb.
8: Yeah.
12: The bin's been knocked over.
8: Well, that's ick day. Yeah. And then, of course, it's a new make of car, fueled not by fuel or by electricity, but powered by disgust. And the way that you switch this car on is to sit down in the driver's seat, think of something that really revolts you and go, ugh. And that is what gets the car to go. And it's actually a way of harnessing and trying to turn a negative into a positive, because the more road rage there is, the more these cars will be able to continue driving without the need to pay for petrol.
12: Oh, Eddie, they won't be allowed to have these cars in Sydney or Melbourne. There'd be accidents every day from people suddenly accelerating, you know. It'd be very dangerous. Yes, no, that's the new ICE, is it? The Ignite combustion engine.
8: The Kia Ignite. Yeah, it's on sale now. What's your theory? The word is Ignite, I-C-H-N-I-T-E. What do you reckon it could mean? Don't go anywhere near that dictionary. See what you can make up this morning. Have a bit of fun with it. Be creative. You can call 1300 810 222 or you can text 0467 9.

0: 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Thanks, Daniel.
1: Thank you, Eddie.
0: Ignite's the word on Brains Trust. You'll hear the real meaning after 7:30, but really want to hear yours between now and then on 1300 810 222 or 0467 922 684. How many push-ups do you reckon you can do? Think about it. Maybe you could do 50 with a little break in between. I don't know. How do your arms feel afterwards? Well, very soon you're going to meet a team that has just completed a whopping 3,307 push-ups, all for a good cause. First, this is Debbie Harry.

0: Debbie Harry with French Kissin' in the USA.
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0: 14 to 7 on ABC Southeast and 3,307 push-ups later. And the Push Rangers have completed the push-up challenge for 2026, teaming up in support of Headspace Bega. We're Ant Little from Headspace and Adrian Day.

0: Hey, from School of Strength, g'day to both of you.
1: G'day, Eddie. Morning, Eddie.
0: How are your arms, Ant?
1: Yeah, not too bad, mate. Not too bad. It was a bit of fun again. We did some push-ups out and about. We hit the streets one day. We laid down a few push-ups out the front of School of Strength. Then we hit Evolve. The crew at Evolve they jumped in for Headspace Bega as well. And then more recently, we had a Headspace forum up in Brizzy. I was lucky enough to get a start. And, yeah, we managed to talk the CEO into a group. we busted into the forum and got a group push-up challenge going there. And then this was the nilly one. This was the nilly. On the plane back, saw one Alfie Langer get on the plane.
0: Oh.
1: And so I thought, well, maybe. So I hit the hosties up and asked the hosties if we could throw some push-ups out down the back of the plane in flight. And they considered it. And they said, hey, no worries, come down here, but we'll stand in front of you because the crew boss might be a bit cranky about this. And I said, oh, it's going to go on social media. And maybe we shouldn't do that. Maybe you should ask. So they checked in and it all got bloody knocked over, worse luck.
0: They never mentioned that, in the pre-flight. They say, you've got to have your tray table up during takeoff and landing. They've never said you can't do a couple of push-ups.
1: Well, I had visions of Alfie Langer standing over me going, come on, like Queensland, and stuff like that. But, yeah, didn't quite get there next year.
0: What's the sort of response you get, Adrian, and the chat that you have when, you're in the cafe, you're out the front of the gym, or you're in a conference centre and you say, all right, let's do a couple of push-ups?
2: Look, Ant does have that ability to sort of get the best out of people. So, if, I'm certain that if he would have done push-ups all the way up to, up Carp Street, to the clock tower, there would have been a little chorus line of push-uppers, I reckon, because he does bring out the best in people, that's for sure.
1: We did get a few smiles, that's pretty cool, at the end of the day.
0: Which is kind of what it's all about, and it's something you've spoken about, Adrian, exercise being good for your body but good for your mind as well. What's the idea behind the push-up challenge, Ant?
1: Well, it is to bring awareness to a pretty important topic around, obviously, suicide and reducing the suicide rate in Australia. But you go at it in a way that is good for mental health. You come out of the push-up challenge, you might have got into a bit of a routine with some push-ups or some exercise that suited yourself, and you can continue that on. You throw 10 or 15 push-ups in before you have your brekkie and get a bit of blood flow. It just works. It gets people together. And it was. We had fun with it. We were coming up with ideas of where do you do your push-ups in the office as a crew, and it just sort of brings people together around it. And then at the end of the day, we've raised a few bucks to hopefully help some young crew out at Headspace.
0: What does that go towards, that fundraising?
1: Well, it can go towards, say it's one of our group days where we go over to the high school and put on a bit of food for a group of the young crew over there and sort of talk around, how they're doing, what they're up to. If anyone in the group's unsure, they want to come over to Headspace and have a talk. You can just make it real for the young crew that may sort of on the day may just look and listen and then action something down the line. You can get quite a bit of engagement out of some. But it gets us out and about. And it could give me in my program work and study some funds to grab someone some work boots or any version of that sort of thing. It goes to the ground level, to the helping the young people, yeah.
0: It's 9 to 7 on ABC Southeast. You're hearing from Ant Little from Headspace in Bega and Adrian Day from School of Strength. They've just been part of the push-up challenge, raising funds for Headspace Bega. You mentioned that conference you just been to. How was that? What was that all about?
1: Yeah, it was fantastic. It was 1,400 Headspace crew sort of converged on Brisbane and, a couple of days of get together and talk to Headspace Victor Harbour and talk to Headspace Western Australia and towns here, there and everywhere. And I guess the underlying theme coming out of it was

0: the connection, you know, and the power of young people putting their hand up, coming in, having a chat to their respective teams in Headspace, and the connection sort of made, you know, young people can come in, and if they're feeling that they're at a bit of a loose end or they're feeling a bit lost, they can walk into a Headspace and you sort of instantly come into a team. You've got a team around you when you walk in the door. So, yeah, I think that, you know, that underlying theme of connection, that really sort of spoke to me. Yeah, there's a lot of, you know, a lot of terms and flash words and stuff. I didn't necessarily bring all those home, but you know, that's awesome too for, you know, for the ones that go that way. But yeah, I really resonate with the connection. And yeah, if you're missing something and you're wondering, hey, come in and have a chat and see where it leads you, sort of stuff.
1: Yeah, what is it that you admire, Adrian, about the work that you see Headspace doing?
2: Look, the team at Headspace is second to none, and I think the big thing that we need to remember is that, you know, they bring lived experience. You know, Ant, you know, everybody knows, you know, Ant from his Fat Tony days, but those days also allow Ant to speak to the young, you know, to get them to understand that, you know, while he was a wild boy, he also had this warm and caring side to allow people to come and chat to him about absolutely anything. And I think that's where Headspace does it the best. You know, anybody can go in from the ages of what, Ant?
0: 12 to 25.
2: 12 to 25, because I got this wrong last time. so I'm always gonna refer to the expert. But it allows them to come in and actually feel welcome as soon as they walk through the door, as Ant said.
1: So push-up challenge is done. Is Ant straight on to Movember? What's going on here?
0: You got it.
2: well, apparently your word of the day. What's the
1: It's ignite.
2: Ignite. So apparently this is what people want to do to Ant's moustache, is ignite it.
1: Nah, don't listen to him, Ant. It's looking good.
0: Definitely a practice for Movember, mate. You got me straight away.
2: And I've already told Ant you can't practice. You've just got to grow it. So anyway, obviously Movember is now. So welcome to Movember. Everybody,
0: straight in.
1: Ant and Adrian, congratulations on completing the push-up challenge, and thanks so much for coming in this morning.
0: No worries, mate. No worries. Thank you.
2: Thanks, Eddie. Thanks for having us.
1: Ant Little from Headspace Vega, Adrian Day from School of Strength, taking part in that push-up challenge. More than 3,000 push-ups, raising funds for Headspace in Vega, and they've come in matching Ant in the Headspace hoodie and Adrian in a very dashing Headspace scarf in support of the organisation this morning. Ignite, it is the word on Brains Trust today. Andy from Millingandy says that'll be the first night after they open the new sewage outflow. You'd be sitting on the beach fishing for flathead and then, yeah, ignite. If you've got a theory, the phone number's 1300 810 222, or the SMS is 0467 922 684. It's 5 to 7. Eddie Williams with you on ABC Southeast. Kev in Bombala says it's been a very blustery night with some showers. He's got 2.5 millimetres in his rain gauge. You'll get the latest coastal conditions very soon. School holidays are coming up, and if you want to get the kids on their bike, there's a chance for them to be part of a free mountain bike school holiday coaching, which is happening in Eden. Skills and fun for ages 8 to 16. This is next Wednesday and Thursday at the Gravity Eden Mountain Bike Park on Story Avenue. If you want to register, email edenmtb2551@gmail.com. For registration and to get some details on what's required for bikes and helmets. You can find more information from the Eden Community Access Centre on social media. That free mountain bike school holiday coaching taking place next week. Steve is back on deck at Marine Rescue Narooma. Morning, Steve.
3: Good morning, Eddie. It's good to talk to you again.
1: Where have you been?
3: Solomon Islands, which is out east of Papua New Guinea.
1: What were you doing there?
3: And scuba diving.
1: Yeah, right. Well, how was that?
3: Excellent, excellent. 10 days and sharks, rays, stacks of fish, and sort of luxury living on a pretty remote island.
1: Mm. Almost as good as Wagonga Inlet.
3: Yeah, that's right.
1: Okay. How were the conditions there, and how are the conditions in Narooma this morning?
3: Well, we had 32 degrees air temperature in the Solomons, wow, and the water temperature was 30 degrees. So
1: very similar to Narooma then. Yeah.
3: A bit of a shock here right now. We've got a strong wind warning for Batemans and gale warning for Eden, so it's going to be pretty windy as the day wears on. The minimum temperature was 10 degrees this morning.

0: And the temperature right now is 15. We've got a light wind from the north-northwest at 10 knots at the moment, inshore. And but a different story offshore. Visibility 40 kilometres, really clear this morning. We've got 1.6 millimetres of rain in the gauge. Cloud cover just 1/8 well offshore. So it's going to be a nice sunny day today. The sea is running about almost 2 metres, and the swell also around 1.8 metres. So pretty sloppy out to sea this morning. The bar conditions are moderate because of that. We've got this wind coming in from the northeast. And the next tide is an incoming tide. The next tide is at 10 o'clock this morning. And at Montague Island, winds northerly at 8 to 16 knots, and they're expecting 30 knots later in the day. And the barometer out there, 1007.9, and 15 degrees out there. So, yeah, a bit different than the Solomon Islands.
1: Yeah, well, that's right. As you say, a bit of a shock to the system. But I hope you had a great break, Steve, and I hope you're enjoying being back on deck this morning.
0: Oh, yes, good to be back.
1: Better ask you about the Brains Trust before I forget. Ignite. Andy reckons.

0: What do you reckon?
1: It sounds like a skin disease.
0: Hopefully not one that that you catch on a tropical island, eh?
1: No, not even a mozzie over there.
0: Pristine conditions. Good on you, Steve. Thanks very much.
1: Bye now.
0: Steve at Marine Rescue in Naruma. Top temperatures today, current temperatures around the region. It's 15 degrees in Marimbula, 16 at Maruya, 5 degrees at Bombala. And right now at Threadbone, it's -1, but with the wind, the apparent temperature is -12. Coming up after the news, you'll hear what's been changing when it comes to how, when and where Southeast residents are spending their money. And you can get involved in the Brains Trust as well. That word, ICNITE. ICHNITE. What do you reckon it could mean? Have a bit of fun this morning. Get your creative juices flowing and text 0467 922 684 or call 1300 810 222. All that and a whole lot more still to come here on Breakfast on ABC Southeast. I can tell you in the FIFA World Cup, at halftime, Senegal 1 leads Belgium 0 in their round of 32 clash. Earlier this morning, England came from behind to defeat the Democratic Republic of Congo 2-1. But at halftime, it's Senegal 1 leading Belgium 0. It's 7 o'clock and time for the news.
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0: captain Harry Kane to equalise with a header. Kane scored the winner 11 minutes later with a stunning shot from the edge of the penalty area. The 2-1 result sees England through to the next round, where it will play Mexico. In other matches today, Belgium is playing Senegal and co-host the USA is playing Bosnia and Herzegovina. David Mark, ABC Sport, Dallas.
1: And Senegal lead Belgium 1-0 at half-time in the round of 32 Soccer World Cup clash in Seattle. Now with more on sport, here's Daniela Intilli.
2: Sprinter Lachlan Kennedy says he wants to create history as Australia's first gold medalist in the men's 100 metres at a Commonwealth Games. The 22-year-old leads a stacked team of Australians in Glasgow and has told ABC Sport he'll have to be at his best.
3: 10.02, I think I'm going to need to run a bit faster than that to win this year. And I think if I'm on my best, then I think there's no reason why I can't win gold.
2: Australian tennis player Daria Kazatkina is through to the third round of Wimbledon for a fourth straight year. She defeated Indonesia's Janice Chen in three sets, 7-6, 6-1, 6-1. Kazatkina will face four-time Grand Slam champion Naomi Osaka next. Nick Kyrgios's return to Wimbledon ended in defeat in the men's doubles. He was also fined for swearing at an umpire. Both men's and women's top seeds Aryna Sabalenka and Jannik Sinner advanced to the third round of Wimbledon, but Serena Williams is in doubt to play in the women's doubles after reports she suffered a knee injury during her first singles match in nearly 4 years, where she lost to Australia's Maya Joint.
1: Briefly in finance, Wall Street stocks have ended slightly lower but have been offset by comments from the US Federal Reserve that inflation risks have eased. The Australian share market is set to open lower later this morning and the Australian dollar is lower. It's buying 68.9 US cents. To the weather, showers or rain across the ranges, western slopes and adjacent inland plains, contracting to the northwest slopes and plains, upper Hunter and upper central west. Showers also developing on the southern inland and plains, adjacent slopes and ranges with isolated showers elsewhere except in the far northwest. Sydney's weather mostly sunny today and a top of 23 degrees. Right now it's 16 degrees on the coast and it's 13 in Penrith.
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5: Thursday the 2nd of July, local businesses need locals and visitors spending their money to survive, but there are some barriers standing between you and them. You'll hear who's spending what and when in just a moment. And Brains Trust is back this week. The word ICHNITE, I-C-H-N-I-T-E. What do you reckon it could mean? Kev says ICHNITE is when you lay in bed at night and are feeling a bit itchy. If you've got a theory of your own, the phone number 1300 810 222, the SMS 0467 922 684. You'll hear what it really means after 7:30, but keen to hear what you can make up between now and then. 1300 810 222 or 0467 922 684. Steve has got 0.6 of a millimetre in his rain gauge in Wyndham. A partly cloudy day ahead for the Snowy Mountains with a very high chance of showers in the west and a medium chance elsewhere. Snow falling above 1,200 metres and the chance of a thunderstorm about the ranges this morning. Mostly sunny on the coast with a slight chance of a shower about the coastal ranges tonight. Wind is going to be a feature today. There is a severe weather warning for damaging winds over elevated parts of the Snowy Mountains. Blizzard conditions increasing over alpine areas this evening, including Thredbo and Perisher. Vigorous northwesterly flow is expected to continue today as another cold front approaches before things start to ease tomorrow morning. There's also a sheep graziers warning for the Snowy Mountains and Southern Tablelands and a gale warning for the Eden Coast. Top temperatures today between 0 and 3 degrees about the Alpine Ranges. The rest of the Snowy Monaro between 10 and 14. And the far south coast are expecting maximums between 19 and 21 degrees. It's 12 past 7. How and where people spend their money has changed over time, and some new figures are giving a really interesting snapshot into what that looks like locally. Spend Map data from May is out, and Yirrabadalla Council's Economic Development Manager, Teresa Lever, has been looking at some of the numbers. Teresa, good morning.
6: Good morning, Eddie. How are you?
5: Yeah, good, thank you. What are you saying? How does spending compare now with 12 months ago?
6: I suppose the spending patterns across Europe, Adela, are a bit of a roller coaster, as everyone knows. So we obviously have those peaks through the holiday periods. And then we kind of go into sort of the quieter periods like May, which is in between kind of end of financial year and maybe post-Easter. And unsurprising this year, although we've seen an increase of about 2% in the total local spend, we kind of know with inflation that probably takes it back about 4%. So no surprises really, considering the economic conditions.
5: And it is interesting to look at this month of May. As you say, it's certainly not the peak season, but the data can drill down into the day when the most money was spent. What was happening on that day?
6: Well, the biggest spending day in Europe, Adela, in May was actually Friday the 1st, which I think times in with the opening of the Naruma Oyster Festival. Yeah. These figures have only just come out, so I do need to drill into that a little bit more, which will kind of indicate what's been happening in different suburbs across the Europe, Adela. But there's no doubt, particularly in those quieter times, that key events like that do have a great impact for the economy. And they also tell us a little bit about some of the kind of changes in spending habits. So although people will be conscious of their spend, they are still buying things.
5: What are the implications of that for the region, for the local economy, with those changes in habits?
6: I think, you know, our businesses are pretty savvy and they tend to adjust. So probably a really good example is kind of in the dining and entertainment category, where we have some, you know, great hospitality venues. And I was only speaking to someone the other night and they were saying people don't want to just come out and have that kind of social occasion and catch up with friends and a meal and a drink. They're kind of looking for more experiences. So I think what happens is when we see these sorts of trends, businesses will adapt the offering to keep their customers happy and coming back.
5: And I guess it's those sorts of experiences that are, not going to lose out to people purchasing online, right, compared with, say, some retail outlets. What are you seeing when it comes to locals and whether they are shopping locally or whether they're buying online?
6: Yeah, that's a really interesting one, and that's one that, I've been following over time. So obviously we're in a digital age now where your ability to get, you know, a range of products and services online is increasingly easy, and it offers a lot of competition. So it does kind of have an impact on our retail environment. We know I've kind of been running a resident survey just recently, and that's kind of given me another level of insight into this. But on the broader kind of spending categories, what I've kind of seen is a gradual increase in online spending, and particularly in what we call the specialised and luxury goods category. So that kind of takes in, you know, not necessarily clothing and footwear, but it might if it's a specialised type thing. But I think the kind of standout there is probably a lot of people are buying digital items, so their phones, computers, those sorts of things online. Mm. Now, the other thing that we're seeing an increase in is online travel bookings. So I think we all know someone that's been to Japan or China in the last 12 months. So, you don't want to deny anyone a holiday, but what we're seeing is, that shift to how people are making that purchasing decision. And the other one that's kind of jumping out is that dining and entertainment category for me. So, people are kind of changing how they're purchasing things online. And that's probably not so much dining. I was just kind of looking at the subsectors within that category. And I suspect some of those increases, and this is just my assumption, probably comes to the amount of online gambling apps that people are possibly spending money on.
5: What do you do with local businesses to try to help them understand what might be happening in that local economy and respond to it?
6: Yeah, so I suppose the first thing we do is we share this as much as we possibly can with the business community so that they do understand those seasonal fluctuations, which we're always trying to level out a little bit. And, you know, we've had some success with some projects. So But, you know, the business community, I suppose what this does is validates how they may feel. So that's kind of really important when they're making decisions, that they feel that they're informed and that what they might be experiencing in their business is actually part of a trend that's more broadly occurring across different spending categories. So, yeah, I think it's, you know, we look at those things, how we can develop events, particularly in those off-peak periods. But I suppose one thing that I'm constantly surprised at when I'm talking with people across the community is that our residents sometimes forget what's actually exists across the Yirrabadella. So you might go to your local shopping centre all the time, which might be in Maruya. When they go into Batemans Bay to do something, they may not necessarily explore the broader retail environment there. So I think, you know, we've got a lot of work to do on awareness around what actually exists in the Yirrabadella, and particularly the competition that exists. So there is variety across a number of sectors.
5: Teresa, good to talk to you this morning. Thanks very much.
6: All right. Thank you, Eddie.
5: Teresa Lever, who is the Manager of Economic Development and Place Activation with Yirrabadella Shire Council. She's been looking at these spend map figures for May. They show that there's been a 2% increase in total local spend compared with the same time last year. But when you factor in inflation, that spending has gone down by 4.7%. And pretty much when you look at where locals are spending their money, whether it's spending it in town physically or online, it's kind of 50-50. You're seeing a pretty even split between online spending and resident local spending. And interested to be able to drill down and find that Friday the 1st of May, coinciding with the start of the Oyster Festival, was the day when the most money was spent in the Yirrabadella in the month of May. Interesting snapshot of that local economy. It's 19 past 7. 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
5: Well, as I said yesterday, there is a fair bit of weather around, windy conditions for much of the region, a bit of rain, and there is starting to be the potential for some snow over the coming days. You'll get the full forecast from the Bureau of Meteorology in the next few minutes. It's coming up after Barnsley.

0: From 1985, Jimmy Barnes with Working Class Man. It's past the hour mark in the World Cup round of 32 clash between Senegal and Belgium. And Senegal with another goal in the second half. They lead 2-0. So Belgium staring at an exit from the FIFA World Cup. Senegal up by two goals in that round of 32 match in the FIFA World Cup in North America. The Fungi Festival continues with events taking place across the region from Batemans Bay to Eden right up until the 12th of July. A chance to discover more about fungi, celebrate this part of life, learn a bit about some of the science and some of the mysteries, express your creativity with some fungi-inspired art, of course enjoy some food, and just a chance for the whole family to have a bit of fun, a bit of play, explore the outdoors and get involved in the Fungi Festival. Events running up until the 12th of July. You can find more details at fungifestival.com.au. It's on right up and down the far south coast from Batemans Bay to Eden. fungifestival.com.au, the place to go for more details. A reminder that the Salvation Army are holding a pop-up mini food market and winter blanket handout in Bega today from about 10 o'clock this morning, depending on delivery. That's at 170 Auckland Street in Bega. A chance to get a bit of food, get some blankets to help keep you warm over the cold winter months. That pop-up mini market with the Salvation Army from 10 o'clock this morning or thereabouts. It depends on delivery time. That's taking place at 170 Auckland Street in Bega. Well, next week, the Bega Squash Club is celebrating 50 years with a festival of squash, and it's going to be something special. The 2026 New South Wales Junior Championships are coming to Bega next weekend from the 10th to the 12th of July. And running alongside that event is a Women's Professional Squash Association tournament, which means world-class professional athletes taking to the court simultaneously with the best juniors from across New South Wales. I was chatting with the tournament promoter, John Stigliano, yesterday. Really excited for the first time to be welcoming American athletes to Bega as part of what is one of very few, if not the only, international sporting event that takes place in the Bega Valley. So if you're competing as one of the kids, if you just want to go and watch, it's free for spectators. You can head out to the Bega Country Club squash courts next week on Tarraganda Lane to soak up the atmosphere and witness some incredible squash at every level. You can find some more details on the New South Wales Squash website or the Bega Squash Club Facebook page. That festival of squash with the New South Wales Junior Championships and the PSA Women's Tournament running simultaneously in Bega next week. It's 26 past 7. Eddie Williams with you for breakfast.
1: ABC Southeast weather.
0: Belinda House is on duty at the Bureau of Meteorology. Morning, Belinda.
2: Good morning. Yeah, we've seen a little bit of shower activity come through the region in the overnight period, but from now on in for the rest of the day along the coast, it should be a fairly well sunny day, still holding on to some showers and even some snow up around the alpine parts today, but through the south coast in particular should be a mostly sunny day today, but still holding on to some snow up around those alpine parts. It's been windy in parts and it's likely to be a little windy around at times as well, so much so that we do have the risk of blizzards up around the Snowy Mountains, so damaging wind gusts up around 80 or 90 kilometres an hour, and with those with the snow falling leading to blizzard conditions up around those alpine parts today.
0: How low could the snow get today and the next couple of days?
2: Yeah, look, it's going to drop the lowest in the overnight period into tomorrow morning. So getting down as low as about 1,000 metres. And it does look like we've got some, decent snowfall coming through. So, rainfall totals of 20, 30, 40 millimetres, which, ideally could translate to that similar amount in centimetres. But as a guide, a little bit of snow coming through over the next couple of days.
0: All right, so maybe 20 to 40 millimetres of rain the next couple of days, particularly for that Snowy Mountains area, and fingers crossed a similar amount of snow?
2: Yeah, that's right. So, we'll see those showers coming through with snow above 1,000 metres. It is going to be windy at times. That severe weather warning today, likely to hold on windy conditions as well tomorrow. But having a look at the temperatures around the region today, Bega, a sunny 21 July. Batemans Bay 20, Narooma 20, Murrumbula 20, Bombala could maybe pick up a shower, 14 degrees, Cooma maybe a shower, 13. Jindabyne, a top of 10 there, Perisher Valley 3 Threadbow Top Station, snowy.
0: It's been a warm night, a warm morning, warm winds on the coast particularly. Yeah. What's the go?
2: Yeah, look, we've got to hold on to this breeze as well through to tomorrow morning as well. So it should be a relatively mild start to the day tomorrow as well. Again, dry, should be mostly sunny along the coast, holding on to that shower and snow through those alpine parts. Daytime temperatures look to be a little cooler tomorrow, but with those windy conditions, those minimum temperatures staying up. But by the time we get into the weekend, those windy conditions will ease up, and so, you know, the wind settles down, but likely to see a return to those particularly chilly mornings for those inland parts by the time we get to about Saturday morning.
0: Tony says it's a tropical 10 degrees at his place at Nethercote. 0.4 of a millimetre of rain in the gauge overnight, so he's had 1.2 millimetres since Sunday. It's kind of starvation rations on the coast. But for John at Crackenback, down to 5 degrees overnight, very strong northwesterly wind, 28 millimetres in the gauge. So there's been some decent rainfall already in that high country area.
2: Yeah, and more yet to come today, especially up the western side of those ranges as well.
0: Fingers crossed plenty of it falls as snow. Belinda, thanks very much.
2: Thank you.
0: Belinda House at the Bureau of Meteorology. Brains Trust today, the word is ignite. You'll hear what it really means in the next few minutes. It's news time.
3: Good morning, Alistair MacDonald with ABC Southeast News. A Sydney court has heard a Snowy Monaro man allegedly video recorded his repeated sexual abuse of a woman over a period of almost 20 years. Jess Scully reports.
4: The man, who is aged in his 60s and cannot be named for legal reasons, has been charged with 48 offences, including two counts of aggravated sexual assault while inflicting actual bodily harm and acting with intent to influence a witness. Prosecutors allege he made 30 hours of recordings of his alleged abuse of a woman, who is also aged in her 60s, in Adaminaby and Nangus near Gundagai between 2007 and December 2024. Yesterday in Sydney Downing Centre District Court, it was heard the man will likely face a two-week trial later this year.
3: A majority of public submissions are critical about a planned ocean outfall pipeline for sewage in Marimbula. Toby Hemmings has the details.
5: 36 submissions were lodged about proposed upgrades to the Marimbula sewage treatment plant. Only one was supportive, with 27 objecting to it. Complaints included that the upgrade wouldn't treat sewage at the highest standards and that the wastewater should be recycled for local farms instead of being deposited at sea. The Abalone Association also criticised the potential impact on shellfish stocks, while the Rural Fire Service made comment about a possible increased risk of bushfire. Bigger Valley Shire Council will now prepare a response.
3: The head of the New South Wales timber industry has slammed the call to create new national parks across the south coast. The National Parks Association last month launched its push for a Great Southern Forest Reserve, replacing all state forest from the Illawarra to the Victorian border. This week, the federal government endorsed states replacing native forest logging with national parks as a way of getting funding through carbon credits. But Timber New South Wales CEO Marie McCaskill says the money made from carbon credits won't cover the cost to communities caused by the end of logging.
6: People seem to think that magically national parks are just there and they don't cost money. The constant comment is, state forests keep losing money. Well, the government actually funds both, but there is an income for state forests from harvesting.
3: Minister for Regional New South Wales, Tara Moriarty, says she'll consider new security measures to prevent the tampering of life-saving shark bite kits amid reports their contents are being stolen from beaches. Some kits were stolen from South Durras in the Yirrabadalla in May. Ms Moriarty says while the majority of new shark management funding is reserved for new drones, support for the shark kit program will continue and she'll assess the situation.
7: Providing shark kits that will save lives should not be messed with by idiots who are interfering with them on the beaches. So if we need to put extra security in place, we'll have a look at that. I've heard cases of one or two of them being messed with, and I would say to the community, they are there for your protection. Please don't mess with them.
3: The New South Wales Farmers Association says additional reforms on firearms introduced by the state government yesterday will become a burden to producers. The state government introduced the second phase of the gun reforms, which include a reduction of the renewal term for gun licences from 5 to 2 years. The association's president, Xavier Martin, says the reduction will add to existing delays to renew gun licences.
8: Just moving from 5 years to 2 years means doubling, darn near tripling of the frequency of renewal applications coming in. So we're going to have an enormous uplift in resources from the state government into the firearms registry to cope.
3: In a response, Police Minister Yasmin Catley says the reforms will have the resources needed. Turning now to today's weather, a top of 21 is expected today in Bega, a top of 20 in Batemans Bay, 13 in Cooma, and tops between 0 and 3 about the Alpine Ranges. For more news on the stories we're following, go online and search ABC South East New South Wales.
0: Morning, Alistair.
3: Morning, Eddie.
0: Brains Trust today, ICNITE, I-C-H-N-I-T-E. What do you reckon?
3: Well, it's an old Belgian football philosophy of focusing more on the long-term personal growth and maturity of players rather than winning on the pitch. The Royal Belgian Football Association even has a professional draft system for talented players over the age of 40. So I think they will still take this possible loss to Senegal as a ICNITE win.
0: A moral victory of sorts, yeah.
3: It's about personal growth. You don't always win, Eddie.
0: Senegal 2, Belgium 0, 72 minutes gone. I think they've just had the hydration break. I don't know if the Belgians have some chocolate instead. But
3: It looked like the pitch was getting a hydration break at half time too.
0: Yeah, right.
3: I hope getting a hose down.
0: Yeah, yeah. I hope they don't paint the grass green like they did in Canberra all those years ago. All right, still time for you to get your suggestions in on Brains Trust as well. ICNITE is the word. I-C-H-N-I-T-E. If you've got a theory that you've made up, 1-300-810-222 or 0467-922-684. Thanks, Alistair.
3: Thanks.
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10: Hello, Barbara Miller here. It's a long-running debate, but analysis now shows young Australians face a higher interest rate repayment burden than their parents did in the late 1980s. The family of a Thai girl allegedly murdered by an Australian man demands the harshest possible punishment for her killer. And a huge backlog in applications to the National Redress Scheme has thousands of child sexual abuse survivors fearing they could miss out.
11: I can't see any way that the scheme can actually meet the requirements for which it was set up without an extension of processing time.
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0: There's a new plan to stop one of Australia's worst weeds. You'll hear more about that before 8 o'clock. And later this morning, new details on the best ways to manage sea urchin numbers off the far south coast. It's 24 to 7. Thanks to everyone who's been involved in Brains Trust this morning. Your word, ICNITE. There have been some great theories, everything from what you want to do when you see a bad moustache to the mess on your bathroom floor after a big night out at the pub. Or what happens on the first night after they open the new sewage outflow. Let's get the real meaning of the word. Your guest on the Brains Trust today is Kat McLean, the Systems and Technology Officer in the Bega Valley Shire Council. Morning, Kat.
13: Morning. How are you this morning?
0: Good, thank you. Now, it's not a word that relates to systems and technology, but what is ICNITE?
13: So ICNITE is a fossilised footprint or track left behind by prehistoric animals.
0: A fossilised footprint or track left behind by prehistoric animals.
13: Absolutely. That's okay. Correct.
0: All right. Now, why are ICNITEs and dinosaurs on the mind at the local libraries at the moment?
13: So at the local libraries, we have got at Eden Library particularly, a dino dig event as part of our school holiday program. So it's designed for preschool and lower primary age.

0: It's children, and it's one of these beautiful fusions where we bring STEM, so science, technology, engineering, and maths, in with early literacy. So it's a story time activity.
1: What? How much do kids love chatting about learning about dinosaurs, do you reckon?
0: Yeah, they actually love dinosaurs. They're one of those rare topics that capture most people's imagination, but particularly young children. And they're a really great way to introduce some science concepts in a fun and hands-on way.
1: Yeah, so they'll get to get quite hands-on at the Dino Day?
0: They will do. So they're doing some story time. So they'll be reading some stories, learning some fossil facts. They'll also be digging for fossils, experimenting with some dinosaur stencils. And we've also had a lovely local library customer who's brought some fossils from her own personal collection in so that the kids will be able to have a look at those as well.
1: Are there any ichnites?
0: I think there are some ichnites, actually.
1: Okay.
0: I was looking at them yesterday. There's some really cool little fossils there.
1: Are school holidays pretty busy at the library?
0: School holidays are great fun at the library. So we try to offer a range of programs across all of our libraries aimed at sort of that younger primary all the way through to the youth. And there's so many different things you can come and do. We've got magicians, we've got the dino digs, we've got so many fun things going on, and they were all tying back to that lifelong learning, but in really fun and creative ways.
1: It's a busy time. I know also next week, next Friday, the Churamarang Library celebrating its 10th birthday, and also the chance for the public to kind of help choose the books that the library stock.
0: Yeah. Absolutely. We're very excited for that 10-year anniversary. That's come around incredibly fast. So very excited to be celebrating that milestone. And we love to have the public's and the community's input into developing our collections. So having that available will be so great.
1: Is it still, I guess, all year round, especially for the younger kids that aren't quite school aged, a big focus on having things for them to do at the library with the family?
0: Yeah, definitely. So part of our normal regular kids programming, this runs all year except for school holidays, is we have our rhyme time, which is for sort of babies up to 2 years. And then we have our story times as well. So they run all year round. In school holidays, we just try to make some offerings for some of the older kids as well. So we try to have lots of things from the tiniest library customers all the way through to the oldest.
1: Do you think, you know, after the dino dig on Friday, there's going to be plenty of kids, you know, asking if they can borrow a dinosaur-themed book from the library?
0: I reckon so. We have prepared for this, and we've been getting our stock in that branch nice and full, because they're definitely a constant topic of engagement with young kids. They absolutely love them. And I think it's one of those things where the adults kind of tie back into their childhood, and they just get excited about the love that they had for dinosaurs. So it's actually a really beautiful thing to watch in that library space.
1: Yeah, and I mean, it can flow into adulthood, can't it? Just look at things like Jurassic Park.
0: Absolutely.
1: To sum up.
0: I was going to say, we're also really lucky. So to tie in with that, the dinosaur theme, we've got a show coming in October to the Bega Civic Centre called The Dino Maniacs. So that's a wonderful way for a family to experience that love of dinosaurs. In the libraries, you'll find colouring in competitions where there are some prizes for attending that that program that's coming around. So that'll be a really fun evening when that comes to town.
1: So to recap, what is ichnite?
0: The ichnite, a fossilised footprint or track left behind by prehistoric animals.
1: Kat, thanks so much for being part of the Brains Trust this morning.
0: You're welcome. Have a great day.
1: Kat McLean from the Aidan Library is speaking ahead of that dino dig, which is on next Friday, the 10th of July from 10:30 a.m. Thanks to everyone who got involved with ichnite on the Brains Trust this morning. It's 19 to 8 on ABC Southeast. On the way, you'll hear how a plant pathogen could be taking on one of the worst weeds in Australia. Right now, this is The Doors.

0: From 1971, off their sixth album, L.A. Woman, the final album that Jim Morrison recorded before his death, The Doors, would love her madly.
1: Tammy Shipley believed someone was out to hurt her. She's put under 24-hour surveillance, and then something strange happens.
2: Ambulance emergency.
1: Tammy's story. 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
0: It's 7:45. You're with Eddie Williams on ABC Southeast, and a plant pathogen that will spread on the wind is getting ready for release against one of Australia's worst weeds. Josh Becker is the rural reporter at ABC Southeast. Morning, Josh.
3: Yeah, morning, Eddie. This is about lantana, which is a real issue not only here in the Bega Valley, but right along coastal regions. It's invaded about 5 million hectares since it jumped from being, a pretty plant that people would often plant in gardens, even some councils would put in nature strips. And it goes on to really, smother native plants, and also has significant threats to livestock and other animals as well. So they estimate it costs the livestock industry around $100 million a year in lost productivity due to this weed. And now they're going to be releasing a blister rust biocontrol, which risk analysis has showed that it won't seriously harm other plants. It's being developed in Queensland, but it's exciting news for farmers and those that are hoping to get on top of this weed.
0: Yeah, it's an interesting idea to hear about sending it out onto the breeze. And so particularly coastal areas, this has been a challenge?
3: Yeah, absolutely. It's really thrived. It's invaded about 5 million hectares. And they've released, since 1914, they've released about 30 biological controls to try and tackle the spread of lantana, and about 17 have become established. This blister leaf rust will target the young plants as well, and even though they've released those biocontrols, it hasn't really kept up with the spread of the seed through birds and other animals. So it's there's some good hope that this biocontrol could make a big difference, and then it will be rolled out to, once approved, to land care groups, councils, conservation areas as well. So it's a interesting development, and that they do this in pretty high tech facility where you have to keep everything quarantined and washed down before you interact with it and everything. So, but it's looking like

0: it's close to getting that tick of approval.
1: Because you start to think about cane toads, right? You think of unintended consequences, but it sounds like other plants would not be affected.
0: That's what the risk analysis has said, according to the Queensland DPI. So, you know, that's good news for people hoping to get on top of this weed. And we do see signs up in the southeast that you say.
1: Have you seen?
0: Yeah, yeah, lantana.
1: It's wanted.
0: Know, it's.
1: Have you seen this plant?
0: So yeah, you've either got to use herbicides or pull it out yourself, or maybe use a biocontrol.
1: A warm morning, a warm night across the region. Warm northwesterly winds this morning, and it comes off the back of a warm month.
0: It has been a really warm June across the southeast, and when I've been chatting to a few farmers about it, they said, Bob Stewart said, look, I can't remember having not this so few frosts across June in the Bombala region. That's made it a pretty kind winter so far. I think people are hoping for a bit more rain, but the temperatures being warmer means that the grass is still growing. If we haven't had those huge frosts, well, it hasn't really killed off that kaikuyu so far. And so, yeah, it's been really strange that it's been so warm this morning with those warm winds. Yeah. It was, you know,
1: it's warmer outside than inside.
0: Yeah, absolutely. And so it's pretty unusual, but I think there's a sense that dams could still do with a fair bit of rain across the southeast, across the Snowy Monaro, Yirrabadalla and the Bega Valley. But a sense that I guess we'll wait and see what happens from here, because I guess we are having conditions, you know, warmer than average. Yeah. That's what the Bureau forecast. Yeah. And, you know, around the average rainfall, or it's below average at the moment. Yeah.
1: About 14 millimetres at Cooma Airport since 9 a.m. yesterday, more at the Alpine Peaks, but just tiny little bits and pieces. Like Tony from Nethercote's been texting in all week, and, you know, since Sunday, every point thing of a millimetre has added up to, like, 1.2 millimetres, which is, you know, you're not really, you wouldn't be having a shower in it at this point.
0: No, it wouldn't fill up a wheelbarrow in the backyard.
1: No, I don't think so. And in terms of the coast, that rain is kind of done and dusted, but there is more rain on the way for the Snowy Mountains. So between 20 and 40 millimetres the next couple of days is what the Bureau was saying before the news, and hopefully an equivalent amount of snow to fall in that time as well.
0: Yeah, I think so. They've already had 40 odd mils at Thredbo, so a fair bit of rain already, so that might not be great news for snow lovers, but if the cooler temperatures come along on the weekend, that could make a difference.
1: Now, while the Doors were playing, you and I had written off Belgium. We'd sent them home packing, team of champions defeated by a champion team, but they have pegged a goal back. It is Belgium 1, Senegal 2. How are you rating this round of 32 clash?
0: 87-minute mark, so there's still probably, you know, 5 or 6 minutes of stoppage time to come. I'm loving watching Senegal play. Some of their goals they scored in the group games were absolute rockets, and so I'd love to see them go through. But Belgium, they're threatening the goal. They've scored.
1: They've equalised. It's 2-2. You and I, during that last song, we were bemoaning
0: them.
1: We
0: said, I was saying to you, they're... You know, they've got Lukaku, they've got Kevin De Bruyne, amazing players, great goalkeeper, and have always been a team of champions, but never a champion team. Now it's 2-2. Let's see. Might be going to extra time.
1: Riddled with infighting, I think you and I were discussing. And, I was going to call for Kim Clijsters to take over as the coach.
0: Yep,
1: I think EU regulation is really hampering the Belgian side. Maybe not. 2-2. And this one could be going to extra time. Could be another penalty shootout.
0: Yeah.
1: A very interesting morning. I think the VAR might be checking. No, I think he's all right. I think it's a goal. It's 2-2. So you can't predict. You can't predict what's going to happen.
0: Oh, well, see how Capo Verde go.
1: He was right place, right time, that fella. Good on you, Josh. Thank you.
0: All right, thanks, Eddie.
1: Josh Becker, rural reporter at ABC Southeast, the Country Hour, back on your radio from midday today, and the Rural Report from 6:15 tomorrow morning. The 8 o'clock news is about 8 minutes away. Ain't no sunshine when he's gone. This is Rock Melons.

Brockmelons featuring Denny Hines with Ain't No Sunshine. Who will be the next Australian of the Year? Nominations are open for the 2027 Australian of the Year Awards right up until the 31st of this month. You can nominate the people whose leadership, service and achievements are shaping the nation. You don't need to know someone personally to nominate them. It might be someone you've seen or heard about on the radio or been inspired by through their work, their advocacy or their contribution to the community. A nomination just asks you who the person is, what they've done and why their contribution matters. The awards rely entirely on public nominations, and just one nomination is enough for someone to be considered. And by nominating someone, you can bring national attention to really important work, really highlight their impact and help to unlock opportunities for future support and future recognition. It only takes a few minutes to nominate someone online, and you can stay anonymous as well. There are four different categories: Australian of the Year, Senior Australian of the Year, that's for people aged 65 and over, Young Australian of the Year for those aged 16 to 30. If you're 31, that'll really hit you this morning. You're not considered young. And there's also a category for Australia's local hero. You can make a nomination online at australianoftheyear.org.au. You've got until midnight on Friday, the 31st of July. And just a reminder about these roadworks and closures in Berradale on Myack Street and Park Street because of roadworks and drainage upgrades, which are now underway. Park Street open to local traffic only, and the Park Street-Myack Street intersection closed to all traffic. Myack Street closed for about 70 metres from Jindabyne Road past the Park Street intersection. So heavy vehicles have got a detour via Boundary Street and Jindabyne Road. Cars and other light vehicles can take a detour on Bolton Street and William Street. You can get more details from the Snowy Monaro Regional Council. But Park Street closed until Monday, the 20th of July. Myack Street will be closed until mid to late August. Been a lot of positive feedback about the concept of weather music this week, so I thought I'd continue that. Of course, Daryl Braithwaite hanging up the microphone, announcing his retirement from performing. Bit of Sherbet with How's That? Well, I'll tell you about the forecast. A partly cloudy day for the Snowy Mountains, with a very high chance of showers in the west. A medium chance elsewhere. Snow above 1,200 metres, and the chance of a thunderstorm about the ranges this morning. And

0: Mostly sunny on the coast with a slight chance of a shower about the coastal ranges later tonight. There is a severe weather warning for damaging winds over elevated parts of the Snowy Mountains with blizzard conditions increasing over alpine areas this evening, including Threadboat, Perisher Valley as well. Vigorous northwesterly flow is expected to continue today as another cold front approaches. It'll be goodbye to the winds and blizzards by tomorrow morning when things start to ease. In the meantime, there's also a sheep graziers warning for the Snowy Mountains and the Southern Tablelands and a gale warning for the Aden Coast. Top temperatures today between 0 and 3 about the Alpine Ranges. The rest of the Snowy Monaro between 10 and 14. And the far south coast looking at highs between 19 and 21. Could be 20 to 40 millimetres of rain for the Snowy Mountains the next couple of days, and hopefully the equivalent amount of snow. Snow down to 1,000 metres tomorrow. Just a slight chance of a shower on the coast for Friday. Highs ranging from 6 to 17 degrees. A cold start on Saturday, some frost, then partly cloudy on the Monaro and mostly sunny on the coast. Just a slight chance of a shower near the Victorian border on Saturday. Snow possible above 1,400 metres. Highs between 10 and 17. And then a cloudy Sunday with a low to medium chance of showers and snow possible above 1,300 metres. Maximums between 6 and 15 degrees on Sunday. AM is coming up after the 8 o'clock news, and then after 8.30, a chance to learn about the most cost-effective way of dealing with a pressing problem off the far south coast.
1: Hi, I'm Barbara Miller on AM After 8. Young Australians facing a higher interest rate repayment burden than their parents did, and demands for the harshest punishment for the killer of a Thai teenager.

0: The 17-year-old was violently killed by 45-year-old Simon Carmen inside his rented hotel room in the city of Pattaya before disposing of her body in a suitcase dumped near railway tracks. Mr. Carmen denies the allegations. Pattaya Police Colonel Anek Sra Tungyu says CCTV shows the teen arriving with Mr. Carmen at his hotel, but she's never seen coming out.
1: She had only sent a message to her friend saying she had arrived. After that, she could no longer be contacted.
0: Tan Chonok's great-aunt Mi Boon Seut says she helped raise the teenager and is struggling to comprehend her loss.
2: I'm just like a mother to her. She called me mum. Before she went, she told me she'd be back soon. I've raised her since she was 3 months old.
0: The 75-year-old says she wants the person responsible to face the death penalty.
2: If he can be killed, I want him to be killed like my niece. I want life for life.
0: Tan Chonok's auntie, Miriti Thanachai, says she identified her niece's body.
3: Six of us went to the morgue. I was standing 1 meter away from the body. Her face was bruised and swelling. It turned dark. Teeth was broken, her head and hair was pulled.
0: Earlier this week, details emerged about Mr. Carmen's movements the night he met the teenager. The manager of Marina 2 Bar and Grill in Pattaya says he appeared drunk.
4: He was drunk, yes. He walked, swaying side to side.
0: Police say Mr. Carmen will remain in remand for up to 84 days while they build their case.
5: Rachel Clayton there. Donald Trump's personal wealth grew enormously during his first year back in the White House, according to new financial disclosure papers. North America correspondent Lauren Day has been going through the documents.
6: Bob, there's almost 1,000 pages of disclosures, so it's a pretty extensive look at the president's finances, although I should say not entirely complete. But it does raise fresh questions about just how much his personal wealth has grown during his presidency so far. Overall, he raked in over $2 billion US dollars last year, according to analysis by the major newspapers here. And that compares to about $622 million in 2024, so that's more than three times the amount since re-entering the White House. And one of the most lucrative parts of the president's earnings are his crypto ventures. And that's interesting for a number of reasons, but in part because he was once a very outspoken skeptic of cryptocurrency. He once said that it was a haven for drug dealers and scammers, but now he's a major player. And he's made more than $1 billion US from his family's crypto ventures at the same time that he's the industry's top policymaker. And we have seen that he's pushed crypto-friendly policies since taking off and lifted those Biden-era regulations since he re-entered the White House. So in a statement, the White House spokeswoman Anna Kelly said that he had turned America into the crypto capital of the world, but they denied that there are any conflicts of interest there. Donald Trump himself was asked earlier today whether he is profiting off the presidency. Here's what he had to say.
7: I don't get involved in my personal. We have funds that run my money. And I purposely, I never speak to any of the people that run the money. But they're at big institutions, and they invest in whatever they invest. Well, you know why I'm profiting? Because the stock market's going up. Everybody's profiting.
5: Everybody's profiting. Wow, quite the statement. But Lauren, it's not just crypto, is it? What else is the US president making money off?
6: Well, also included in this haul were, as you'd expect, millions in real estate deals overseas, including projects in Saudi Arabia, the UAE, Romania, India, all over the place. There were millions of dollars in sales of Trump-branded items like Bibles, sneakers, cologne, watches, also royalties from his books, and interestingly, even a $6,000 monthly pension fund from the Screen Actors Guild from his time back on The Apprentice. It also revealed that he has earned $80 million in income from settlements with various media and tech giants that he's sued, including ABC America, Paramount and Meta. So it's been a very lucrative year for the president.
5: North America correspondent Lauren Day. Locals in far north Queensland are calling for greater border surveillance after a group of foreign nationals travelling by boat made landfall north of Weipa earlier this week. A Taiwanese man has now been charged over his alleged role in a people smuggling venture. Roseanne Maloney reports.
8: Sand whips into the air as a Border Force chopper ascends from a picturesque Cape York beach.
9: Holidaymaker Dan Tonnen says word had quickly spread at his beachside campground when the boat came ashore in the middle of the night.
10: It freaked them out, as you can imagine. We don't really have any boats up this side pulling in at that time of night. And then one of them actually walked right into their camp.
9: It was a long night.
10: And so they just hid in their tents and then actually hid in their car at one stage. And then went on for a few hours before the men, there was about 15 of them, they reckon, just walked into the bush and disappeared.
9: The boat contained at least five foreign nationals who were likely seeking asylum. Mr. Tonnen says their arrival early this week had unfortunate timing.
10: To be honest, if they had have probably not picked school holidays to come ashore, they probably would have got away with it.
9: The Australian Federal Police, Queensland Police and Australian Border Force have declined interviews but issued a joint statement confirming a 34-year-old Taiwanese man has been charged over his alleged role in a failed people smuggling venture. He was arrested at a supermarket in Weipa in northern Cape York. Another 30-year-old man was also detained. Queensland Police Minister Dan Purdy says his officers have been assisting federal authorities to detain the group.
11: But this is an absolute embarrassment for the Albanese government. The federal government needs to secure our borders.
9: Boats with people seeking asylum rarely bypass Border Force's maritime surveillance measures to reach the Australian mainland, but it does happen. In February 2024, a group of 39 men from Pakistan, Bangladesh and India successfully made landfall at a remote beach near Beagle Bay, north of Broome in Western Australia. Months earlier, another vessel carrying a group of asylum seekers arrived undetected to the remote Anjou Peninsula, also in WA. This latest incident in Queensland has some Weipa residents remembering previous incidents being flagged by commercial fishers.
12: So if they look like foreign vessels, we usually try to ring Canberra and get someone to see if they could check it out.
9: Lynette Olsen runs a seafood business in Weipa and used to run fishing boats off the coast there.
12: There's not many people that do a lot of fishing here now, so the coast is virtually open to whoever wants to come in.
9: The 34-year-old Taiwanese national will face Cairns Magistrates Court today.
5: That report by Roseanne Maloney and Oliver Gordon. Online hate is the focus of this week's hearings at the Royal Commission on Anti-Semitism and Social Cohesion. And today's first witness is Sarah Schwartz, who heads up the Jewish Council. The group, which says it represents about 2,500 Australian Jews, was established in the wake of the October 7 attacks. It's highly critical of Israel's conduct during the war in Gaza. The council says it formed because its members disagree with many of the views held by the main Jewish organisations, such as the Executive Council of Australian Jewry or the Jewish Board of Deputies. The JCA's Sarah Schwartz joined me earlier.
13: My experiences of anti-Semitic targeting and abuse over the last 2.5 years come from my public advocacy as a Jewish person in support of Palestinian freedom and justice. I've been targeted in a pretty sustained way by two main groups, the first being neo-Nazi and far-right actors, and that targeting's occurred through online content, but also through sustained campaigns involving my personal details and other types of harassment. And then the second group is pro-Israel actors who conflate Jewish identity with support for the state of Israel. What is really, really important is that the Commission and governments and institutions understand the harm caused by the conflation of Jewish identity and Israel. We know that, you know, one of the drivers of anti-Semitism is Israel's conduct and blaming Jewish people for Israel's actions. That's been spoken about by the Commission a lot.
5: On this issue of classification, you take issue with the way that the Executive Council of Australian Jewry classifies anti-Semitic incidents. What's your concern there?
13: Look, I want to preface this by saying that, of course, anti-Semitism is rising, and so many of the examples that are in reports that have been documented by ECAJ and others are really legitimate instances of anti-Semitism. And, you know, we only have to look at the context in which this Royal Commission was created, the context of Bondi, to understand how serious the risk of anti-Semitism is. And so what we say is that it's really important for these reports to have clear definitions of anti-Semitism to not conflate it with criticism of Israel, so that governments and institutions and we and Australian society are better able to understand what is actually anti-Semitic, so that these reports aren't undermined. And I think that that's why it's really important to have independent reports.
5: Given that the majority of Jewish organisations in Israel and the Australian government and the commission are using the IRA definition, isn't it a question of clarifying that definition rather than throwing it out?
13: Look, the IRA definition, there's a real documented history globally of the IRA definition being used to chill speech. And our position is that it's simply unworkable at this stage. Not only is the headline definition of IRA exceptionally vague, but the examples themselves promote so much confusion.
5: We heard earlier in the week from Stephen Lowy on this program. He advocated for specialist police units to be focused on protecting the Jewish community. I just wonder what your thoughts are there.
13: Look, it's really clear that that security issues and fears are very live and in the minds of a lot of Jewish people, and that people are really scared about whether police can protect them, and so I think it's really important for that trust to be rebuilt and for Jewish people's safety to be rebuilt. I don't think, in my view, there is a need for a specialist police force. I think that sends a really bad message, particularly when we have other racialized groups also being subjected to increasing forms of hatred and violence. I think we really need to see safety measures that engage in an anti-racist approach and also really ensure the protection of Jewish people and make Jewish people feel safe and secure.
5: The Jewish Council's Sarah Schwartz. In finance, Wall Street stocks have ended slightly lower. The Australian dollar is buying 68.9 US cents. That's AM for today. It's 8:30.
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15: Sea urchins are a prickly problem facing the region, and the best solutions are becoming clearer. You'll hear more about how to deal with the challenge and protect the environment off the far south coast in the next few minutes. And it's a morning of comebacks. You'll get the latest from the World Cup before 9 o'clock. Alistair McDonald's here with news headlines. Good morning.
16: Good morning, Eddie. Making news today, a Sydney court has heard a Snowy Monaro man allegedly video recorded his repeated sexual abuse of a woman over a period of almost 20 years. The man, who is aged in his 60s and cannot be named for legal reasons, has been charged with 48 offences. And yesterday in Sydney Downing Centre District Court, it was heard he will likely face a 2-week trial later this year. A majority of public submissions are critical about a planned ocean outfall pipeline for sewage in Marimbula. Complaints included that the upgrade wouldn't treat sewage at the highest standards and that the wastewater should be recycled for local farms instead of being deposited at sea. The head of the New South Wales timber industry has slammed the call to create new national parks across the south coast. The National Parks Association last month launched its push for a Great Southern Forest Reserve, replacing all state forest from the Illawarra to the Victorian border. And this week, the federal government endorsed states replacing native forest logging with national parks as a way of getting funding through carbon credits. Minister for Regional New South Wales, Tara Moriarty, says she'll consider new security measures to prevent the tampering of life-saving shark bite kits amid reports their contents are being stolen from beaches across the state. Some kits were stolen from South Durras in the Yirrabadella in May. The New South Wales Farmers Association says additional reforms on firearms introduced by the state government yesterday will become a burden to producers. The state government introduced the second phase of the gun reforms, which include a reduction of the renewal term for gun licences from 5 to 2 years. And Eddie, today is World Sports Journalist Day.
15: Great.
16: World Shooters Day. World
15: Shooters.
16: Shooters.
15: Yeah. Right.
16: World UFO Day. Mm. Synesthesia Awareness Day.
15: What is it?
16: That is where you see music as colour.
15: Oh, okay. Yeah, okay.
16: Yeah.
15: Well, I was only vaguely aware.
16: Blending.
15: Right. Interesting.
16: Yeah. Report Military Fraud Day. Mm. Freedom from Fear of Speaking Day. Disco Day. Thirsty Thursday. And Lint Awareness Day.
15: As in not the chocolate. You're talking about like in your washing machine.
16: In your washing machine or your belly button.
15: Yeah, that's right. Okay.
16: And Eddie, on this day...
15: Just be aware.
16: Yeah, exactly.
15: Because so often people don't clean the filter.
16: I don't think anybody does, do they?
15: Only once you've got a problem.
16: Exactly. Yeah. So be aware. Not alarmed.
15: Not alarmed. I don't think anyone should be alarmed by lint, no.
16: Unless there's a lot in your belly button. And Elvis Presley's recording of Hound Dog at RCA Victor Studios in Nashville, Tennessee, turns 70 today, Eddie. Released weeks later, the song became one of the biggest selling rock and roll singles of all time and helped...
17: You ain't nothing but a hound dogger.
16: It helped cement Elvis as a global superstar. However, the song was originally recorded in 1952 by Big Mama Thornton.
15: Oh.
16: It was a raw, bluesy R&B track, not rock and roll, and it was written by teenage songwriting duo Jerry Lieber and Mike Stoller. Thornton's recording was originally a woman-to-woman insult song, not about an actual dog, and unlike Elvis, she was reportedly paid a flat fee of about $500 for the song.
17: You ain't nothing but a hound dog.
16: 70 years today, he was in the studio recording.
15: Wow, which makes this song exactly 1 week younger than ABC Southeast.
16: Yes.
15: For those playing along at home. Good on you. Thanks, Alistair.
16: Thanks.
18: ABC Southeast weather.
15: Partly cloudy in the Snowy Mountains today with a very high chance of showers in the west, a medium chance elsewhere and snow falling above 1,200 metres. On the coast, though, mostly sunny. There is a severe weather warning for damaging winds over elevated parts of the Snowy Mountains, blizzard conditions increasing this evening, including for Thredbo and Perisher. Vigorous northwesterly flow is expected to continue today as another cold front approaches. Conditions expected to ease tomorrow morning. There's a sheep graziers warning for the Snowy Mountains and Southern Tablelands and a gale warning for the Aden Coast. Thredbo 0 degrees today, Perisher 3, Jindabyne 10, Cooma and Braidwood 13, Bombala a top of 14, Aden should get to 19, the Yirrabadalla, Bermagui, Marimbula expecting 20 and in Bega a top of 21. Alpine Way is closed in both directions between Cancoban and Tom Grogan because of fallen trees, and there's slush on the road between the Cascades and the Wattles. Also watch out for snow and ice on Kosciuszko Road. There's slush on the road between Dana's Gap and Prussian Creek, and Guthaga Road, snow on the road between the Link Road and the Village. So take it easy on Alpine roads this morning.
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15: 25 to 9, a thorny problem that's wreaking havoc on kelp forests and reefs all along the east coast is in need of a new management strategy. Sea urchins are well known in local waters where control efforts have been split between removal and some commercial fishery. Now, researchers from the Institute for Marine and Antarctic Studies at the University of Tasmania have crunched the numbers and have got some pointers on how to deal with these pests. Sterling Tebbutt is a postdoctoral research fellow at the Institute. Dr. Tebbutt, good morning.
23: Morning, Eddie. Thanks for having me.
15: What makes urchins such a problem at the moment?
23: So once they reach high population densities, they have such an intense feeding pressure on the reef that it just overgrazes all the kelp. So we lose the kelp forest and then we get these urchin barrens proliferating.
15: What are the implications of losing those kelp forests and instead ending up with these urchin barrens?
23: One of the big things is the value of the fisheries they can support. So a lot of our high-value fisheries, especially abalone, is reduced in these barrens. So we get the kelp forests are far more productive from an abalone fisheries perspective.
15: So what have you been looking at in your research?
23: So this research was broad across the east coast of Australia. We've got these two prickly problems, crown of thorn starfish up on the Great Barrier Reef and the long-spine sea urchins on the Great Southern Reef stretching from New South Wales, Victoria and into Tasmania. And we've historically looked at these problems as independent threats. And we thought, well, they occur so closely together. Why don't we bring the research together in our understanding of their impacts and management to see what lessons we can learn from each problem and apply to the other.
15: Yeah, so what are some of the approaches that Australia has taken in the past, trying to deal with this?
23: So as you touched on in the opening, one of the key management levers that is particularly gaining traction in Tasmania as well as in your neck of the woods is this idea of a sea urchin fishery as a key management lever. So unlike crown of thorn starfish, which have no economic value, sea urchins can be a high value seafood product. So if we can grow the fishery, it has the potential to be a self-sustaining management lever that can help us address these population booms of the sea urchins.
15: Yeah, so what have you been able to find when it comes to how effective these approaches are and what might be the most effective way forward?
23: So one of the key things is this idea that an ounce of prevention is worth a ton of cure. These sea urchins can get to such high densities that it's very hard to reverse the barren state and the high density urchin populations once they get to that high population density. So if we can try and prevent the barren forming in the first place by funneling fishing effort and management, other management strategies into key areas, that is probably the most effective solution. One of the other key things is growing the fishery in the first place. So that requires funding to get the industry off the ground and up to a level where it can become self-sustaining.
15: Yeah, is there a lack of funding at the moment?
23: If we use Tasmania and the GBR as an example, so the Crown of Thorns control program, it gets probably about 40-fold more funding per year than the Tasmanian urchin fishery. And the trouble is the funding is very uncertain for the urchin fishery, so it makes it hard to grow with any certainty. So more sustained and certain funding would certainly help grow the fishery and then get it up to that level where ideally it doesn't need funding to persist because we have this seafood product that is economically viable.
15: Yeah, so it's about getting that industry started and then enabling it to kind of stand on its own 2 feet from there.
23: Exactly. And that it's got the potential to do that, unlike controlling crown of thorn starfish where there is no economic value in them, so it requires sustained funding to control them.
15: Yeah, so how economically viable is it? How much demand and appetite could there be for what that industry could do?
23: Big demand, especially overseas. So growing demand locally is a key part of the strategy as well, but certainly overseas in countries like Japan, sea urchin roe is a delicacy, and there's strong demand for it in those sort of markets.
15: How quickly can you then start to see some recovery? You talked about the implications of when you lose the kelp forests and when you see these sea urchin barrens. What are the implications the other way around when you start to manage it better?
23: So kelp can grow incredibly quickly. So we can, unlike on coral reefs where we reduce the stresses, coral grows pretty slowly, so it takes a long time to get coral cover back up to high levels. In kelp forests, kelp can grow incredibly quickly. So once we reduce the threats, it can recover in a matter of, it's context dependent, but from months to years, you can get kelp forests coming back once the threats are removed.
15: What do you see as the next steps with your work?
23: So the next steps is implementing some of these ideas and trying to refine other management strategies and this sort of idea of a whole of ecosystem approach. So the fishery is a key part of the strategy, but other management levers like rebuilding populations of key predators, for example, in Tasmania, the southern rock lobster, that can help protect the reefs from these urchins proliferating in the first place. So it long-term is probably a more cost-effective solution.
15: Dr. Tebbutt, really interesting to speak with you about it this morning. Thanks very much.
23: Great. Thank you for having me.
15: Sterling Tebbutt is a postdoctoral research fellow at the Institute for Marine and Antarctic Studies at the University of Tasmania, looking at what are the most effective ways of dealing with urchins off the coast, trying to avoid the loss of these kelp forests and the harm to reefs. You might have seen it for yourself if you're someone who spends time in or on the water off the far south coast, this increase in proliferation of urchins over recent decades. What this research has found is that effective local top-down active management plans could prevent some of these outbreaks before they start. That would be more cost-effective than having to be reactive and remove them later on. He says that if there was some funding towards dealing with the urchin problem, also helping to create that kind of commercial fishery where there is the potential for it to be economically viable, where there is an appetite and demand overseas and potentially closer to home as well, a small amount of funding in the short term could help to create a longer term solution to this problem.
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15: Bega Valley Shire Council says bridge renewal works for Manor Park Bridge on Red Hill Road are going to start on Monday. They should be finished by Friday the 14th of August, weather permitting. These works will be taking place between 7 a.m. and 5 p.m. each weekday. The renewal works are going to involve replacing the bridge girders, piles and timber deck to extend the life of the structure. So Red Hill Road will be closed at Manor Park Bridge, 9 a.m. to 3 p.m. weekdays while these works are taking place. It'll be open to traffic the rest of the time. There'll be signs in place to guide you, but they'll need to do a full closure from Monday the 27th to Friday the 31st of July to finish off those bridge renewal works. So you won't be able to access the bridge at any time from the 27th to the 31st. You can detour via Sapphire Coast Drive from the Bornder end or via Red Hill Road near the Waste and Recycling Centre. You can get some more details from the Bega Valley Shire Council or through Live Traffic New South Wales. But just bear in mind some changes on the roads because of those works on Manor Park Bridge on Red Hill Road starting on Monday at Bornder and expected to be finished by Friday the 14th of August, weather permitting. It's been a dramatic morning at the World Cup. It's been a morning where come-from-behind wins have been in vogue, and that could be the case as the match between Belgium and Senegal gets towards the end of extra time. You will get all the latest details in the next few minutes. Before that, Aretha Franklin.

0: From 1985, off her 30th album, Who's Zoomin' Who, Aretha Franklin with Freeway of Love. It's 11 to 9 on ABC Southeast. Eddie Williams with you this morning. A morning of incredible drama at the FIFA World Cup. A morning where Josh Becker and I earlier were discussing the infighting in the Belgian side. They were 2-0 down after an hour. They were packing their bags, at least that's what Josh and I were saying, but they have turned things around in the second half and in extra time. Brett Sprigg from ABC Sport has been keeping an eye on all the action. Morning, Brett.
1: G'day, Eddie. Yeah, penalty shootout of a different kind because we had a we didn't go to the actual shootout. I haven't yet. There's still a few seconds left. No, it's just been full time. We're just done. 3-2 Belgium, because what happened was a penalty was awarded on VAR late in extra time, and Yuri Tiemens, who had earlier scored the equaliser, slotted the penalty in the 125th minute. This after Senegal, as you said, led 1-0 at halftime, 2-0 after 51 minutes, and for a painstaking 35 minutes, it looked like they were home until Belgium scored twice in the space of 3 minutes, and Senegal, yeah, I won't say they're robbed, but I mean, they would feel very unlucky about what's transpired here from 2-0 up and now defeated 3-2 at the hands of Belgium.
0: Yeah, a penalty in the dying minutes of that extra time. How controversial that decision? How much talk's there going to be about this?
1: I think if you're going to look at, say, Grosso in 2006, not to bring it all back to the Socceroos, this one seemed like it was there. I just think the fact it was awarded on VAR will add a controversial element to it. But I have seen, worse penalties given or not given. So I think it was certainly there for Belgium and Yuri Tiemens. I mean, this is quite remarkable. Senegal in the knockout stage of a World Cup for just the second time since 2002 and just their second time ever. Although in that year, 2002, they went as far as the quarterfinals. And I think conversely, the perception around Belgium is that this is a team that's underperformed. They have some big European football stars in that lineup, finished third back in 2018, came dangerously close to being out this year with that 2-0 deficit, but all's all that ends well for the Belgians, and it's a great win for them.
0: It's a couple of come-from-behind wins this morning. What happened earlier between England and the Congo?
1: That is a real scare for England, yeah. They trailed 1-0 to Congo for over an hour until Harry Kane scored in the 75th minute to equalise and then the go-ahead goal in the 86th. Those two goals push him past the great Pelé on the all-time World Cup scoring list, the Brazilian great. So Harry Kane now has 13 goals at World Cup finals. And it sees them through to the round of 16 where they will face the co-host Mexico. And unlike Canada, Mexico actually gets to host its knockout games. And this will be at the Azteca in Mexico City on Monday morning, our time at 10 a.m. Worth remembering how different it is playing at altitude, where the air is a little thinner, the ball travels faster, and Mexico have an unbelievable record at that great stadium. They've had 70 wins, 17 draws, and just 2 defeats in their past 89 matches at that venue. So, and they're also unbeaten in 10 World Cup matches at the Azteca. So that's what's next for England. And it was also, by the way, the location of an infamously heartbreaking moment for English football. Who could forget the hand of God for Maradona in 86? So there's a few of those little narratives, I'm sure, which will sort of transpire between now and then. But a great win, obviously, this morning for Belgium. The winner of that, Belgium, will face now the winner of the USA v Bosnia-Herzegovina, which gets underway in about an hour's time in Santa Clara. Oh, my expectation here, Eddie, is people criticise Australia and Paraguay for a very conservative last group match, that nil all. But now that we've seen some real upsets in this knockout round, the first

0: knockout stage. Remembering this is a new stage of the World Cup, 32 teams. We used to have a 32-team group stage followed by a round of 16. Now we've got this one extra stage. And some big names, Germany, the Netherlands, Japan, have all found themselves at a premature end. Not that Japan losing to Brazil was, you know, unexpected, but they are one of the giant teams in Asia that are no stranger to knockout stages. But for all of that, I think teams in this stage, Eddie, will now tread carefully, and maybe it won't be a goal-scoring route for the USA in Santa Clara. Maybe they'll just try and ease their way through to the next round, which is when they get the chance to play in Seattle. But all eyes on the major tournament hosts this morning.
1: That's this morning from 10 o'clock, and then Saturday morning, the Socceroos and Egypt. How are both sides shaping up at the moment?
0: Yeah, it sounds like the Socceroos have a full squad to choose from. Of course, this is going to be huge. I mean, Australia's never won a knockout stage match. Obviously, as I say, it used to be the round of 16, and the path has widened, but it's still something that's never been done, Australia winning, or at least the men's team, winning a World Cup knockout match. Egypt hadn't won a World Cup match at all until last week, despite being seven-time champions of Africa. So we can't forget here, as much as we put, you know, our own Socceroos in the scope, and that's what's relevant to us, what's relevant here is also the legacy of a guy like Mo Salah, the Egyptian superstar who, of course, has had a hamstring injury. He is right to play. So we can't forget what's at stake for him, because for all the ways he celebrated as a world-class footballer, he hasn't been as prolific in national colours, because as I say, during his era, like, none of those African titles came during his career. Everyone knows he's a great player, but in some ways he is yet to prove himself and be a winner for Egypt in those national colours. Obviously scored against New Zealand in one of their group games as well, and in that respect he's moved within one goal of their record goal scorer Hossam Hassan, who's actually their current coach at this World Cup for Egypt. But we're up against it, the Socceroos, because of, I guess, the weight of expectation, which we certainly feel on behalf of our team. But in Egypt, there's been a strong nationalistic messaging as well from their government and everything else. So it'll be huge come Saturday morning.
1: Set an early alarm, 4 o'clock Saturday morning, the Socceroos and Egypt. Hey, Brett, it's World Sports Journalists Day today. So a happy Sports Journalists Day to you and your colleagues at ABC Sport. And
0: I didn't know we had a day.
1: That's fantastic. I know. There really is a day for everything. So grab a cake or something. And thanks so much for the update.
0: Sounds good. No worries.
1: Brett Sprigg at ABC Sport Belgium. 3-2 winners with a last-minute penalty in extra time after they trailed Senegal 2-0. Belgium coming from behind to win their way through to the group of 16 at the FIFA World Cup. 9 o'clock news, about 4 minutes away on ABC Southeast. This is Desiree.

0: prevailed 3-2 to eliminate Senegal. Senegal led for virtually all of the game before Belgium equalised with two goals in the 86th and 89th minutes, then added a third via a penalty kick late in extra time. Belgium will face either the USA or Bosnia and Herzegovina in the last 16. Earlier, England survived a scare against the Democratic Republic of Congo with two late goals to captain Harry Kane, securing a 2-1 win and a round of 16 matchup against co-hosts Mexico. Looking at the weather for New South Wales, showers or rain across the ranges, western slopes and adjacent inland plains, contracting to the northwest slopes and plains, upper Hunter and upper central west. Showers also developing on the southern inland plains, adjacent slopes and ranges, and isolated showers elsewhere except in the far northwest. Mostly sunny for Sydney today and a top of 23 degrees. Right now it's 18 on the coast and 16 in Penrith.
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2: So when you were a kid, right, did your parents want to know where you were all day? Did they fling the open the doors after breakfast and didn't really care what happened next unless you were, you know, late for dinner? And then if you've had kids of your own, did you feel you wanted to keep tabs on them? You wanted that call from the phone box when they were on their way home, or that text message in more recent years once they'd reached their destination? The phone number is 1300 810 222. The SMS is 0467 922 684. What's the approach been in your family when it comes to keeping tabs on the kids? It's something that has changed over time, especially with new technology that has given parents the ability to basically track exactly where the kids are. More on that after 9:30. But did your family have that need to know where the kids were? Or was it a more free-range approach? Interested to know your experience both when you were a kid and when you've been a parent. You can call 1300 810 222 or you can text 0467 922 684. And coming up very soon, how you could be a life-saving donor in a way that you probably haven't thought about before. Acacia is at Marine Rescue Eden. Morning, Acacia.
3: Good morning, Eddie. I hope you got some sleep. Not too much soccer.
2: No, it was a bit warm, that's all. But that's all right. Is it a warm morning still?
3: It's beautiful. It's about 16.7 degrees here in Eden. It's just a gorgeous day and endless horizon again, at least 10 nautical miles, Eddie, out to sea. Eddie's estimate is a very nice 0 out of 8, so no cloud cover in the bay. And the wind hasn't picked up, but, Eddie, we do have a gale warning for Eden coastal waters for today and tomorrow, and over the weekend and into early next week, large and powerful waves. So that swell is up at the moment around 2 metres from the northeast, and it's a moderate sea, so not a day to be going out for, just like you wouldn't go out in a blizzard, I imagine. But other than that, you know, the tide is running in. It'll be high tide at just after 10, 1.31 metres. Low tide at 15.11, 0.8 metres. Final high tide tonight, 21.40, 1.82 metres. And the days are definitely getting longer, minute by minute.
2: Yeah, it is nice to have that sun setting just that little bit later and maybe coming up that little bit earlier at the moment. But yeah, pretty dicey conditions both on the snow and in the surf this morning.
3: Exactly. Just watch the soccer instead for a day or so.
2: Now, Acacia, when you were a youngster, did your parents want to know where you were, or did they want you to call them, or was it a very laissez-faire approach?
3: Not a chance. With our six kids, they let us loose on the farm. See you later. Pick you up Sunday. We just did our own thing in the bush, went rock climbing in the bush, you know, without a rope, kind of explored and did whatever we wanted to. There was no kind of keeping tabs on where the kids are. And for children, you know, young people, usually dinner time is a good time. You come in when there's food on the table. So we're outside playing the whole time.
2: Yeah. Did you make it back for dinner every night?
3: Well, yes, pretty well. It was well regulated, breakfast and dinner, and whose turn to cook tonight? So amongst all of us, everyone had a night on cooking, so we did.
2: Acacia, enjoy the indoor conditions this morning, and thanks for the update.
3: Thanks, Eddie. See you, bye.
2: Acacia at Marine Rescue in Eden. It's 7 degrees in Cooma, 9 degrees at Bombala, and 16 degrees at Marimbula and Maruya. What was your family like?

0: acacias. Very much that free range approach when it comes to, did the family need to keep tabs on the kids, or was you happy to open up the door after breakfast and so long as everyone was back around the dinner table, that was all right. Maybe if you were a parent yourself in more recent decades, did you have something in place? You'd get that phone call from the phone booth, maybe. Maybe you didn't answer it so that, they could get the coin back out of the phone box. Or in more recent years, have you, been texting? You make sure that your child texts you when they get to where they need to go. What's the approach been in your family, either when you're a child or when you've been a parent, when it comes to keeping tabs on the kids? 1300 810 222, the number to call, or 0467 922 684 is the SMS. It's 9 past 9, and you're listening to ABC Southeast. Nat Patterson didn't know why her daughter Harper kept getting sick. When doctors diagnosed her condition, Nat hoped it would lead to treatment, but diagnosis was only the start of the journey. Harper's condition means she's reliant on stem cell donations, and Australia has a chronic lack of donors. Nat, good morning.
1: Morning, how are you?
0: I'm really well, thank you. What can you share about Harper and the condition that she lives with?
1: So Harper's 13 years old. We've gone through health dramas with her for a couple of years now, and we just did not know what was wrong. She started getting really inflamed lymph nodes, really chronic pains in her stomach. And the lymph nodes were actually like the size of baseballs. So we went through the usual channels, the GP, ENTs, and then they ended up giving her some scans on her lungs to have a look at her other lymph nodes. And that's when they found that she's had pneumonia and scarring. And as a result of that, we got referred to the Sydney Children's Hospital at Randwick with the immunology department, and they did specific testings on sort of rare conditions. And it turns out that she had a condition called chronic granulomatous disease, or CGD. And it's basically a rare inherited condition, and it's a defect in the body's white blood cells or neutrophils. So she's got the white blood cells, but they essentially just don't work. So she's unable to fight off bacterial and fungal infections in her body. So the cells race to the infection site, but they're just unable to kill it. And that's the cause of the inflammation in the lymph nodes and the other symptoms that she gets.
0: Yeah. What does that mean for day-to-day life?
1: She lives constantly with pneumonia, and she's got pretty bad scarring on her lungs. She's on daily antibiotics and steroids to keep on top of things. She still attends school. I think she's a talented football player. She's at Endeavour Sports High School. She plays in a rep team. So she's just trying to keep things as normal as possible, and these things drive her every day. She's very passionate about that, so she's got something to focus on other than being sick all the time.
0: What does the treatment kind of look like?
1: So at the moment, we just deal with constant infections. And there's a different way to treat her infections. So we've got letters and things if we need to take her into hospital, but she's on daily medications. And just constant monitoring, basically. So, and it's just a day to day. Like, some days good, some days not so good. So we're just actually just hoping for that match to give her a chance at a normal life.
0: Yeah. So do you want to explain a bit about where that stem cell donation fits in?
1: Absolutely. So just quickly, this is so new to me too, because obviously, being a parent, you don't. Unless something is closely related to you and you've got a vested interest in it, you don't really delve too deep into these things. But stem cell donations, there's only 190,000 people in Australia on the stem cell registrar compared to, say, Germany, who have got 7 million. And I think it's related to the stigma around a stem cell or a bone marrow transplant. But to put it simply, if you're in general good health between the ages of 17 and 35 and are willing to do a mouth swab, which is non-invasive, you can become part of the register and help save someone's life. So basically, if you're that one in a million match, you'd get a phone call and they walk you through the processes of the stem cell

0: donation, I guess you could say. And it sort of just goes from there, but I think it is really related to the stigma of the donation process.
1: What would you want to say to the public about the importance of stem cell donation and what people can think about?
0: Well, we actually just need swabs in mouths. We need people on the register. So if you don't fall between that 17 and 35-year-old age group, then pass it on to someone. You'd have family, you'd have friends, relatives that could actually do it. And if they're willing to do a swab, I mean, who wouldn't want to save someone's life if they, you know, if they could? We've really just want to spread the word and get people aware that this is what we need to save lives. Harper's got a little Instagram page. It's called Register for Harper, and I've got the links on there if anyone wants to register. Also, the Stem Cell Donors Australia website have got all the current appeals for kids that need stem cell donors. And if you donate blood, lifeblood, you can say that you want to donate as well, and they can take an extra vial of blood there, and you can be on the register. So you can register, you can get the swabs sent to your home and send them back in, or you can go to one of the swab days where you just turn up. It takes about 3 minutes to do. It's not much at all, really.
1: How hard is it kind of living with the uncertainty?
0: It's very hard because the older she gets, the sicker she's going to get, and she's really susceptible to rare kind of diseases, especially airborne diseases. And just being a kid, that's hard. Like, you can't go in the bush, you can't go down the beach. It's really hard on her. And I know there's a lot of people that are going through worse, and you've got to try and put it in perspective. But like, even things like fertility for her, like, she's 13. She has to get a biopsy on one of her ovaries so she can have kids down the line. So it's massive impact on all of our lives, really.
1: Your family comes from the far south coast around that Bermagui area. What's the sort of support you feel from the family and that love you feel from the community?
0: Oh, it's amazing. Whenever we need anything, they're always there to help. It's amazing, the friends that come out of the woodwork, that you may not have spoken to for years, or friends from school that you haven't spoken to for years, and they're willing to help. Sporting clubs, schools, especially my girls' schools, the Aboriginal community is amazing, amazing, because the stem cell registry is not based on blood type, it's based on heritage. So that's the thing, right? So Harper's got Aboriginal heritage, which is going to make it very hard for her to find a match. But they've been so supportive. Anything we need, they're there for us. It's just been amazing.
1: Nat, all the best to you and to Harper, and fingers crossed you can find that match. Thanks so much for talking this morning.
0: Thanks for having me.
1: Nat Patterson sharing the story of her family and her daughter Harper, who lives with that genetic disorder which affects her white blood cells and is in need of that match, that stem cell donation. The family comes from the Bermagui area on the far south coast. It's 17 past nine on ABC Southeast, and every person who signs up to donate is another potential match for kids like Harper. Kate Levy is from Stem Cell Donors Australia. Morning, Kate.
2: Good morning.
1: How do you sign up for stem cell donation?
2: It's very simple. So jump onto our website, which is stemcelldonors.org.au, and there's two options. You can either have a swab kit sent to your home, which is a simple swipe the cheeks, send it back to us, and we test that swab for essentially your genetic code of what Nat was talking about earlier, finding that heritage or what your HLA is. Or you can go into Lifeblood and give an extra blood sample while you're giving blood, and it does the same thing. What it does is give us what your technical term is HLA, so it's a very small part of your DNA. It's essentially your code for your immune system. And we put that into our registry. So when there are patients like Harper looking for their match, their clinicians can search the registry in Australia, but also the donors all around the world for the match that is going to be right for Harper.
1: if you find that

0: match. What happens next?
1: So the donor goes through some additional testing to make sure that they are, one, the exact match for Harper or the patient that they're matching for, general health checks to make sure that there's no underlying illness that might pass over to Harper or the patient, or that might mean that they can't go through with donation. So that is about a two-month process, about an hour or two of your time. And then we have D-Day, which is, right, you are the match for this patient. That means they then go into their local hospital or a metro hospital. They sit in a chair for a couple of hours, and it essentially looks like a blood donation. It's a bit like a long plasma donation. So blood comes from one arm into a machine, which then spins, extracts the stem cells, and then puts the rest of your blood back in. And that takes around 2 to 4 hours.
0: The Lifeblood mobile van will be in Bega next week and in Coomer and Batemans Bay in the not-too-distant future. And sometimes they do have that conversation. Last time I was there, they brought this up with me and I signed up, and the nurse was saying she'd been on the register for a long time and never had got the call. Why is it? Is that, I guess, often the case? Is it quite rare that you actually do get that call to donate?
1: There's about a 1 in 150 chance that you'll be matched with a patient. And as I said, it comes down to, and Nat mentioned it earlier, it comes down to a match which is generally based on your ethnicity and your ancestry. And that is incredibly complex, as you can imagine. But that's why it makes it so hard to find the right match for a patient, and is also the reason why we tap into all the registries around the world, because the more people who are registered, the more likely we are to find that perfect match. Without that match, the patient's body could reject the transplant. Just like, you know, you hear and you watch on TV and you say somebody's, their body's rejected their lung transplant or the heart or their kidney. It's exactly the same thing, but what we're working with is somebody's blood and their immune system. So if it's not a match, that transplant has the risk of rejecting from their body, which can be incredibly hard on the patient and even fatal. So that match is so important. The more people we have on the registry, the more likely we are to find the right matches for patients like Harper.
0: Can anyone potentially register and potentially be a match?
1: So there's a few things, a few eligibility requirements. You have to be between the ages of 17 and 35. You have to have a Medicare card or be eligible for a Medicare card. And there are some illnesses, particularly ones that are based in your immune system, like autoimmune diseases, that mean that you can't become a donor. But all of that's on our website.
0: Is it a lack of awareness? Is that why there is a shortage of donors in Australia?
1: Yeah, that is one part of it. Many people had never heard of stem cell donation or a stem cell transplant before we start talking to them, or they meet somebody like Nat and Candy and Harper. And one, lack of awareness. And two, there is a stigma that Nat mentioned before. People think when they hear stem cell transplant or bone marrow transplant that it's a needle in the spine, and it's, you know, there's episodes on TV that are quite horrific and really damaging in causing these myths. But 90% of the time, it's like a long blood donation. 10% of the time, it is via the hip, but the donor is under general anaesthetic and doesn't feel the procedure taking place. So it's we had a donor who we interviewed last week for our podcast, and he donated via the surgical route, which is bone marrow out of the hip, and he said it was the best sleep he'd ever had. So just these these myths that we have to bust that just cause people to hesitate before joining. But the greatest thing that anybody can do is learn. Jump on our website, learn about donation, learn what it can do for patients like Harper, and then make their own choice. Because we don't want people joining just because, oh yeah, I might do it down the track. We want people joining, registering as a donor, and being committed in the long term. There are always points that they can pull out, and we never pressure anybody. But once you get that phone call to say, hey, you're a match with a patient, we want people being committed and saying yes, because they could be the only match for somebody in the world.
0: Yeah, being ready to go, being ready to move quickly if that match can be made. You can find some more details at the Stem Cell Donors Australia website. Kate, really appreciate you explaining it this morning.
1: No problems. Thank you.
0: Kate Levy from Stem Cell Donors Australia explaining how stem cell donation works. You can sign up, you can have a look at the website for some more information to register.

able to take that swab just as a starting point, or if you're donating blood, to have that conversation, and they'll be able to test your blood and get you onto that register that way. And you might be a match for someone like Harper. The more people who are on the register, the more likely there is to be that match, and that you could be able to help save someone's life. It's 24 past nine. You're with Eddie Williams on ABC Southeast. News headlines aren't too far away. And then after 9:30, how technology has changed the way that families keep on top of where each other are. I wonder, back in the day, when you were a kid or when you were a parent, did the parents always want to know where the children were, or was it a bit more freewheeling? 1300 810 222 is the phone number. 0467 922 684 the SMS. What's the experience been in your family when it comes to keeping tabs on the kids? Is it something you've done in some way, via phone, text message, or these days one of these family apps? Or has it been much more a case of, well, you leave in the morning, and so long as you're back in time for dinner, doesn't really matter what happens in between. What's the approach been in your family? You can call 1300 810 222, or you can SMS 0467 922 684. This is a hard name to say. This is Terence Trent D'Arby.

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0: It's 9:30. Alistair MacDonald has news headlines. Good morning.
2: Good morning, Eddie. Making news today. A Sydney court has heard a Snowy Monaro man allegedly video recorded his repeated sexual abuse of a woman over a period of almost 20 years. The man, who's aged in his 60s and cannot be named for legal reasons, has been charged with 48 offences. And yesterday in Sydney Downing Centre District Court, the court heard the man will likely face a two-week trial later this year. A majority of public submissions are critical about a planned ocean outfall pipeline for sewage in Marimbula. Complaints include that the upgrade won't treat sewage at the highest standards and that the wastewater should be recycled for local farms instead of being deposited at sea. The head of the New South Wales timber industry has slammed the call to create new national parks across the south coast. The National Parks Association last month launched its push for a Great Southern Forest Reserve, replacing all state forests from the Illawarra to the Victorian border. And this week, the federal government endorsed states replacing native forest logging with national parks as a way of getting funding through carbon credits. Minister for Regional New South Wales, Tara Moriarty, says she'll consider new security measures to prevent the tampering of life-saving shark bite kits amid reports their contents are being stolen from beaches. Some kits were stolen from South Durras in the Yirrabadalla in May. The New South Wales Farmers Association says additional reforms on firearms introduced by the state government yesterday will become a burden to producers. The state government introduced the second phase of their gun reforms, which include a reduction of the renewal term for gun licences from 5 to 2 years. And Eddie, researchers out of the University of Oslo in Norway suggest Sigmund Freud might have been onto something that modern neuroscience is only now beginning to explain. They say today's leading theory of the brain, that it is a prediction machine constantly anticipating the world, closely mirrors ideas psychoanalysis has explored for more than a century. Now they say by combining the two approaches, the idea is that brain science can explain the biological mechanics of how we make predictions, while psychoanalysis explains how those predictions feel and shape our lived experience, together giving us a fuller science-based understanding of the mind.
0: Talking this morning about how families used to keep tabs of each other, know where the kids were or who was up to what. Mark from Naruma, what used to happen in your family?
3: Good morning, Eric. We lived in a little valley in Greenwich in Sydney, and our house was up on the high side, and my mum could call out, "Mark!" And I would hear it wherever in the valley we were, down in the creek or in the bush or at someone's house, and I'd run home. But now and again, unfortunately, it was a false alarm because it was a crow that had made the sound.
0: Even now when you hear a crow, do you think maybe you've got to get home for dinner?
3: Well, I get mimicked for it. Yeah, of course.
0: Good on you, Mark. Thanks very much.
3: And we were very safe in those days.
0: Oh, yeah.
3: And, things have changed a lot.
0: Yeah, it has, hasn't it? Good on you, Mark. Thank you. With your kids, Alistair, how do you approach it when they're out and about somewhere? Do you want to know where they are?
2: Yeah, yeah. I just want to add to that. My mum had a very loud whistle.
0: That's okay.
2: That's how we knew it was time to go home.
0: Yeah, right. Was that, what, 9 p.m.?
2: Yeah, it depends on the season.
0: Sunset.
2: I don't like winter. 9 o'clock's way
0: too
2: late to be outside for
0: late.
2: Me. Yeah,
0: yep.
2: I'm by the fire well before that. My eldest has a phone, so I get him to call. I prefer calling to texting.
0: Yeah.
2: Because then you get to chat and,
0: you
2: can get insights into their mood and how they're feeling as well. So
0: when does he, is that like when he, you know, gets to the bus stop or like that sort of thing or?
2: He might be going to meet up with a friend or just be out and about.
0: Yeah.
2: Because the great thing about this part

0: part of the world is it almost is like the 1980s. Kids can be out and about, and I try to sort of promote that as much as possible to just get out and feel free, and just stay away from the Karens.
1: Yeah, well, there's such an incredible environment to do that in, and in a lot of places, well, phone reception might not be that great anyway.
0: Well, that's the thing. Reception is terrible. You know they're going to come back naturally, and if they're doing something like out of routine, just give me a call. Let me know when you're there.
1: Yeah,
0: yeah. Or if you want me to pick you up, give me a call.
1: Yeah. How do you approach it in your family? What were things like way back when? What are they like today? 1-300-810-222 or 0467-922-684. Alistair, so long as you're in here at 8:30 or 9:30, I'm not too fussed. Thanks very much.
0: Thanks.
1: Let's have a look at the weather across the region.
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1: Partly cloudy in the Snowy Mountains with a very high chance of showers in the west and a medium chance elsewhere. Snow falling above 1,200 metres. A mostly sunny day on the coast. There is a severe weather warning for damaging winds for elevated parts of the Snowy Mountains. Blizzard conditions increasing over alpine areas this evening, including Thredbo and Perisher Valley. This vigorous northwesterly flow is expected to continue today as another cold front approaches, but conditions should ease tomorrow morning. There's a sheep graziers warning for the Snowy Mountains and Southern Tablelands and a gale warning for the Eden Coast as well. Top temperatures between 0 and 3 about the alpine ranges. The rest of the Snowy Monero between 10 and 14. And the far south coast today looking at maximums between 19 and 21 degrees. Looking ahead to tomorrow, rain for the Snowy Mountains with snow down to 1,000 metres. Just a slight chance of a shower on the coast with highs between 6 and 17 degrees. On the roads, Alpine Way closed in both directions between Cancoban and Tom Grogan because of fallen trees. And there's slush on the road between the Cascades and the Wattles. Also watch out for snow and ice on Kosciuszko Road. There's slush between Dana's Gap and Prussian Creek and Gathaga Road. Snow on the road between the Link Road and the Village.
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4: 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It's not intrusive. It's interesting. 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
1: 24 to 10, I reckon back in 1950 when John was first listening to ABC Radio, it would have been the era when parents sent their kids out after brekkie, you know, on the weekend or school holidays, and so long as they were back in time for dinner, didn't really mind where they were in between. But now a lot of families do want some peace of mind of being able to check that their loved ones are where they are meant to be. And so there has been a rise in these family tracking apps. I wonder if you've used them. 1-300-810-222 or 0467-922-684. What's your experience been if you're using one of these apps that let you and your family, or in some cases people do it with friends, know where each other are? Be interested to hear why you do it, how it's worked for you. 1-300-810-222 or 0467-922-684. Alex Zaharov-Reutz is editor of techadvice.life. Morning, Alex.
5: Good morning, Eddie.
1: What are these apps?
5: Sure. Well, these are apps that allow you to find your friends, find your items, like your car or your keys. And also they can alert you to there being a car accident, and they can call an ambulance. If you use one of the ones that's specifically designed for Australia, they'll actually connect you to live people who can decide to call 000 for you. And you know, those dedicated apps work with little trackers and work with phones. I mean, your phone is already a tracking device, right? Just depends how much you're sharing from that. So the apps give you greater visibility and control. You know, you want to actually know if you can do something when things go wrong. But there's also the built-in apps on iPhones and Androids that effectively give you a dot on a map. So it's they tell you where your items are. They tell you where your friends are if they've chosen to share, or if you know, forced your kids to share their location with you, which of course you can do if they're under 18. And you know, so there's different ways of tracking. The free way that's built into your phones, and then a paid way that gives you more options. If you know, it's they tell you where your items are, they tell you where your friends are if they've chosen to share, or if you've forced your kids to share their location with you, which of course you can do

0: if they're under 18. And you know, so there's different ways of tracking the free way that's built into your phones, and then a paid way that gives you more options if you need extra details.
1: Are some of these becoming pretty popular?
0: Yeah, well, you know, as you've been saying in the promos, I mean, in the old days, you know, the kids, they knew when the lights started to go out, it was time to get home. And, you know, if you were a conscientious kid, you could go to a public phone booth and, you know, ring your parents and let them know. And that only, of course, worked if they were near a phone themselves. But, yeah, I mean, people want to know where their children, where their items are. I mean, I've got trackers in my wallet to find my wallet. It makes a very loud noise. It works with both iPhones and Androids. You've got to set it up for that particular system. I have those little tags that I put into my luggage and onto my keys. And, you know, I mean, some of those trackers also have been abused by people trying to stalk other people. So both of the phone platforms have a way of detecting if there are trackers around. And also I've, you know, my mother picked up a sunglasses case that was just sort of left on a park bench at Floriade in Canberra a couple of years ago. And I mean, it was just a pair of sunglasses, you know, it was impossible to know whose it was. And we drove home and all of a sudden I get this message on my phone saying, oh, you've got this unidentified tracker that's been following you. And I'm thinking, wow, you know, did somebody slip a tracker into one of our bags or something? And so I activated it and got it to make these little noises and found this sunglasses case. And in the back of the sunglasses case, underneath the internal padding to keep the sunglasses safe, there was a little tag that was stuck there. And so on my phone, I could read the message of what it said. And it said, you know, if you find this, please call this number. So I rang the number, and it was a student from the local university who had visited Floriade, had lost their glasses. And I said, well, hey, this you've got a success story, because I'm about to deliver it straight to you. You know, tell me where you are and I'll come and give it to you. So those tracking things absolutely work. And the fact you can track your kids and your property with it gives incredible peace of mind.
1: Yeah, so the technology that you might use to find your phone, find your wallet, is also being used to, you know, find your kids or find your mum. Is it something that Australian businesses are getting in on?
0: Yes. Now, the big global one, and I'm sorry to mention a brand name, but the one that is global and also owns the business called Tile. I mean, Tile trackers have been around for a long time. And the thing I don't like about the Tile trackers is that you can't replace the batteries in them. So once the battery goes flat, you have to buy a new one, which is annoying. A lot of the other brands of trackers do let you change the batteries, but not all. But that big brand is called Life 360. And, you know, they're global. I mean, they work on iPhone and Android. They've got, you know, 100 million members worldwide. They can have crash detection, order dispatches and ambulance, SOS, teen driver reports about speeding and hard braking and phone use, and 24/7 roadside assistance if you pay the highest amounts of money. There's different monthly charges. And then there's an Australian company, which I hadn't heard of until I started researching for this article, called Guardian Assist. And they are effectively the local Aussie version of this Life 360. And they have this 24/7 you know, qualified security response that can help you if you have the same sort of thing, you know, car accident, if someone is braking too hard or speeding too fast. And they even sell you, if you want to buy it, a pro vehicle tracker, which connects via 4G. So even if the phone is offline or not in the car, and it, you know, has tamper and ignition and speed and harsh braking alerts and trip playback. So you can actually see where your wayward child went with the car. So that is an Australian one. Most of the other ones are global. The good thing about the Australian one is that it keeps the data in Australia. And there was a scandal with the Life 360 people, which has been resolved. But back in 2022, they were actually selling the location of where people were, like, you know, to advertisers so they could monetize that. And they got in big trouble. They paid a huge fine to the US Federal Trade Commission, and they're not doing that anymore. But so, you know, it's always a good idea to, you know, look for local alternatives for things. But also keep in mind that, you know, a number of these things you can do for free on iPhone and Android just through the phones. And if you want to buy extra trackers, well, they're widely available in all the different stores.
1: 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Be interested to know what your experience has been, why you've done it, and yeah, how you've found it. 1300 810 222 is the phone number, or the SMS 0467 922 684. You might have a question for Alex as well about this or any other tech issue. The number 1300

0: 0800 810 222, the text line 0467 922 684. So like you say, the technology is kind of built into your smartphone as it is without any special apps. Well, what can you do just on your standard smartphone here?
1: Sure. Well, you can select to, if you have one of the little Butters little tags, whether it's for your wallet or for your keys or for, you know, your laptop bag or your luggage, then you can pair those little devices with your iPhone or Android, and then you can find them on a map anywhere that you go. You can get alerts that if you've left something behind, it says, oh, you know, this thing's no longer with you. You can set it up so that you can see where your friends are. I mean, teenagers can do this. So if they go to a festival or something, they can see where the other friend is and easily find them. I mean, that sort of thing can also be turned off. Maybe you want to keep private. But that's using something called Find My on Apple devices, and on iPhones, on Androids, they have a thing called Find Hub. And it does basically the same thing. And I mean, if you don't want to give your child a phone, for example, you can get these GPS watches. You can buy them in the stores. They can, you know, they have a basic phone capability built in, so that, you know, you as the parent can contact the child, or the child can contact pre-determined numbers, like, you know, parents or grandparents or uncles and aunts, and you can then find the child on a watch. So you can do this without having to give your child a fancy smartphone if you think they're too young for that. But yeah, the phones give you the basic functionality that, you know, I guess our parents or grandparents would have wished they could use with us to see where we are on a map and to find lost items. I mean, some people put these little tags on remote controls, or, you know, the other day I was overseas looking for my wallet. I knew it was somewhere in the room. I knew it was somewhere, but instead of ripping everything apart trying to find where it was, I just simply went into my app, hit the button, and then I found it was under a pillow, you know. So it made discovering it much, much easier. And we have the technology, like they said, for the $6 Million Man TV shows. We have the technology. You just have to use it, and it's not expensive. And, you know, you don't have to buy the Apple-branded version of the AirTag. There's any number of third-party brands available on online stores and in retail stores that are compatible. So you've got a wide range at various price points. And, I mean, even just if you have more than one device, more than one phone, or you've got a computer, you can find where your phone is or where your watch is by going to your computer and logging into the web-based service of Find My or the Find Hub. And, you know, that can be very handy if you've lost a device in the house somewhere. I mean, where it can fail is if you've lost it for a few days and the battery's gone flat. But often these, like on iPhones, for example, it will send out a last location as to where it is before the battery completely dies. So it's become quite sophisticated. And then again, if you want to pay for these services to get even more details, like you want to trust the children, you know, driving the car, and I mean, in a few years it'll all be self-driving, so some of these things will be moot, but we're not in that reality yet. And if you want to know where the kids are, and if you can trust that they said that they went where they went and they didn't speed and they didn't brake hard and all that sort of stuff, well, now you can, you know, without even telling them, you can have these things installed, and you can know, and no longer need to guess or trust. You can know.
0: What about privacy? What about safety? Is this stuff safe?
1: Look, as I was mentioning briefly before, I mean, people have been called out for using these little tags to stalk people. But very quickly, these companies put out notifications so that, and also apps to check. So if you're, you know, if you're already an iPhone user, for example, and there's a rogue AirTag that's been inserted into your jacket pocket, or it's been, you know, put somewhere in your car, or whatever that might be, if you've got an iPhone as well, it'll notice it and it'll say, hey, there's an unknown tracker that's following you. And then you can make it make a sound, and you can then find it. Now, an enterprising person can actually disable, they can open it up and disable the ability for the thing to make a sound, but you can still use the location, you know, discovery. So it can show you if you're getting closer or further away from it, so that, you know, being able to disable the speaker doesn't stop you from being able to find it. And look, yeah, I mean, those sort of things are a definite concern, and but they have made the ability to track these unknown trackers quite you know, easy to download and use and to discover. And again, you know, with the overseas trackers, I mean, the overseas apps, I mean, that data is normally sitting in a US data center somewhere, and you have to take their word that they're not, you know, somehow repackaging that information and selling it on, like the Life 360 people were, you know, shockingly discovered to be doing back in 2022. I mean, ironically, a safety app, you know, was being used to, I don't know, degrade your safety by sharing your location. I mean, not specifically down to the person, but even so, just even in aggregate, this sort of information should be private. So, you know, that Australian company, which I have no connection to and never heard of before until I started doing this, but I'm sort of impressed by, called Guardian Assist. Well, it's good to see that the locals have come up with a solution. And, you know, the reviews I'm looking at online, look, people are pretty happy with it.
0: It is an interesting one. I hear more and more, both families and in some cases friends, where people are using this technology. Alex, thanks for explaining it a bit this morning.
1: You're welcome, and talk to you again in a couple of weeks. Bye-bye.
0: Alex Zaharov-Royt from techadvice.life.
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0: Here's the King.

summer breeze. It's a groovy night and I can show you how to use it. 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Hey, less conversation, a little more action, please. All this aggravation ain't satisfaction in me. A little more bite, a little less spark. 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And baby, satisfy me. Satisfy me, baby. 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

0: Elvis Presley, a little less conversation. Wendy at Maruya on the SMS 0467 922 684 regarding keeping tabs on the kids. Says they had a long swing with a handle to hold onto that swung out over the yard in a medium-sized forest red gum tree, and the kids were on it before breakfast and used it on and off all day until it was dark for years. It was relatively safe and taught them lots of skills unbeknown to them. They all still miss it and talk about it lots. Wendy says a bit of risk is good. What a privilege to bring your kids up on the South Coast.
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0: Yesterday, you heard from Yirrabadalla Shire Mayor Matt Hatcher with a wrap of what happened at Tuesday's council meeting. One of the decisions was council approving a 14-lot residential subdivision at Mossy Point. Councillor Anthony Main was among the councillors opposed to this subdivision. He spoke with reporter Toby Hemmings about his concerns around this decision and what it might mean for future development in the region.
2: In the corner of Annett's Parade and George Bass Drive, Mossy Point, there's a proposal to subdivide, to put a significant subdivision into an area deemed C4 Environmental Living. Now, C4 Environmental Living was created not to maximise residential yield, but to allow low-impact residential development in places that possess special environmental values, which this Mossy Point woodland clearly does. We know that it contains hollow-bearing trees, feed trees. It has a number of species in there, endangered species, included the yellow-bellied glider. And so when you effectively remove most of the forest for development, you're going to clearly have an impact. And this is not about an either-or. You can have some development in there, but you need to do it in a sensitive manner to honour the integrity of the environment.
3: That development was approved by council in a 5-4 vote. I heard the mayor speaking about that yesterday morning on ABC Radio, where he mentioned that the process of lot averaging was used to get this development over the line. For people who might not know, what is lot averaging? And then what do you make of the decision to approve this?
2: Yeah, sure. It's a mathematical formula in which you can hive off large blocks and therefore you can have a number of very small blocks compacted into the same area. So you can have a block of 500 square metres in this highly sensitive area. And anyone who's living on a small block knows once you put in the swings, the shed, the house, the driveway, there's not much left. But what was really disappointing was the mayor who had the casting vote. So he had two votes on this. We were tied on this matter. The mayor used his casting vote to change the status quo. That's, generally speaking, that's against convention. That's unusual. But more importantly, he did not grace those who were watching, participating, as to his rationale. So we did not hear. We do not know why, in the debate, the mayor chose to breach what I say is a convention and then to effectively see a significant impact to a forest in Mossy Point. And the mayor continues to hold himself up as a carer of the environment. Here he had a chance to be a leader in this space. And once again, we find this shire pandering to developers to the detriment of our community, to the detriment of our environment and to our wildlife. So we have Oaks Ranch going on. There's the roadway through there from Oaks Ranch to the Mossy Point. A number of trees will come down. That's glider pathway into the Mossy Forest, which will now come down. So we see this continual impact on this shire that we all love. We're so graced to live in a place that has surrounded by ocean and bushland. But if we take that for granted, and then we let decisions like this just to coast on through, when you take one view over the other, it can be detrimental. And that's the bigger concern. So who are we becoming as a shire, or do we just sit back and see death by a thousand cuts? Were those who voted for this truly listening to the input, to the engagement of the community? When we heard objections from ecologists, from Pam Green, former mayor, very prominent people asking some serious questions. And I don't think we heard the answers. We're not talking about Rosedale or Mooloola Bay or or Maria developments, which we've been very supportive, constructive in working through. We need housing. We're talking about, in this instance, environmentally sensitive landscapes, which have clear corridors, which have endangered species. It's important that we get this balance right and send that clear message to the community that we actually can do both. And that if there are sensitive issues, environmental issues, we can incorporate them into the way we do our planning. It's not one or the other.
0: Yirrabadalla Councillor Anthony Main speaking with reporter Toby Hemmings. 10 o'clock news coming up in about 3 minutes. Here's Roy Orbison.